0: that you have graciously kept me this day. For into your hands I commend myself, my body and soul, and all things. Let your holy angel be with me. Amen.
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0: Because he has shown his mercy to us.
1: The Holy Gospel according to St. John, the 8th chapter. The Jews answered Jesus, "Are we not right in saying that you are a Samaritan and have a demon?" Jesus answered, "I do not have a demon, but I honor my Father, and you dishonor me. Yet I do not seek my own glory. There is one who seeks it, and he is the judge. Truly, truly, I say to you, if anyone keeps my word, he will never see death." The Jews said to him, "Now we know that you have a demon. Abraham died, as did the prophets. Yet you say, if anyone keeps my word, he will never taste death. Are you greater than our father Abraham, who died, and the prophets died? Who do you make yourself out to be?" Jesus answered, "If I glorify myself, my glory is nothing. It is my Father who glorifies me, of whom you say, 'He is our God,' but you have not known him. I know him. If I were to say that I do not know him, I would be a liar like you. But I do know him, and I keep his word. Your father Abraham rejoiced that he would see my day. He saw it and was glad." So the Jews said to him, "You are not yet 50 years old, and have you seen Abraham?" Jesus said to them, "Truly, truly, I say to you, before Abraham was, I am." So they picked up stones to throw at him. But Jesus hid himself and went out of the temple. This is the gospel of the Lord.
2: Thanks be to God.
3: Our response to the Holy Gospel is the Athanasian Creed. Whoever desires to be saved must above all hold the Catholic faith.
4: Whoever does not keep it whole and undefiled will without doubt perish eternally.
3: And the Catholic faith is this:
4: that we worship one God

0: Such as the Father is, such is the Son, and such is the Holy Spirit.
1: The Father uncreated, the Son uncreated, the Holy Spirit uncreated.
0: The Father infinite, the Son infinite, the Holy Spirit infinite.
1: The Father eternal, the Son eternal, the Holy Spirit eternal.
0: And yet there are not three eternals, but one eternal.
1: Just as there are not three uncreated or three infinites, but one uncreated and one infinite.
0: In the same way, the Father is almighty, the Son almighty, the Holy Spirit almighty.
1: And yet there are not three almighties, but one almighty.
0: So the Father is God, the Son is God, the Holy Spirit is God.
1: And yet there are not three gods, but one God.
0: So the Father is Lord, the Son is Lord, the Holy Spirit is Lord.
1: And yet there are not three lords, but one Lord.
0: Just as we are compelled by the Christian truth to acknowledge each distinct person as God and Lord, so also we are prohibited by the Catholic religion to say that there are three gods or lords.
1: The Father is not made, nor created, nor begotten by anyone.
0: The Son is neither made nor created, but begotten of the Father alone.
1: The Holy Spirit is of the Father and of the Son, neither made nor created nor begotten, but proceeding.
0: Thus there is one Father, not three fathers, one Son, not three sons, one Holy Spirit, not three Holy Spirits.
1: And in this Trinity none is before or after another, none is greater or less than another.
0: But the whole three persons are co-eternal with each other and co-equal, so that in all things, as has been stated above, the Trinity in unity and the unity in Trinity is to be worshipped.
1: Therefore, whoever desires to be saved must think thus about the Trinity.
0: But it is also necessary for everlasting salvation that one faithfully believe the incarnation of our Lord Jesus Christ.
1: Therefore, it is the right faith that we believe and confess that our Lord Jesus Christ, the Son of God, is at the same time both God and man.
0: He is God, begotten from the substance of the Father before all ages, and he is man, born of the substance of his mother in this age.
1: Perfect God and perfect man, composed of a rational soul and human flesh.
0: Equal to the Father with respect to his divinity, less than the Father with respect to his humanity.
1: Although he is God and man, he is not two, but one Christ.
0: One, however, not by conversion of the divinity into flesh, but by the assumption of the humanity into God.
1: One altogether, not by confusion of substance, but by unity of person.
0: For as the rational soul and flesh is one man, so God and man is one Christ.
1: Who suffered for our salvation, descended into hell, rose again the third day from the dead.
0: Ascended into heaven, and is seated at the right hand of the Father, God Almighty, from whence he will come to judge the living and the dead.
1: And is coming.

0: In the name of the Father, and of the Son, and of the Holy Spirit.
1: Amen.
0: Our text is the Gospel for this Sunday of the Holy Trinity, which has been read, John 8, verses 48 to 59. We may sit. I direct your attention to the first verse of our text. The Jews answered him, "Are we not right in saying that you are a Samaritan and have a demon?" Today's text shows a confrontation between Jesus and the Jews. By the Jews, John means the Jewish leaders, probably the leading Pharisees or Sadducees. They're debating in the temple. You and I are in the position of those Jewish leaders because Jesus makes claims that are either crazy or divine. If what Jesus says is true, and he is God, then we must own him as Lord. But if what he says is not true, then it is either malicious lies, meaning that he is an evil person, or what he said is said sincerely, and he is not just wrong or mistaken, but crazy. In fact, this condition has been diagnosed by some psychiatrists as megalomania. As C.S. Lewis has pointed out, we do not have a choice of believing that Jesus was a good man or a great teacher. For if he is not God, as he claimed, then he is either evil or crazy. Jesus did not give us the option of regarding him as merely a good person. And therefore, the over 1 billion followers of him today are either deceived or blessed beyond imagination. There is no middle ground. The truth of who Christ is confronts us with this stark choice. And the Jewish leaders were astute enough to recognize this. They asked, "Are we not right in saying that you are a Samaritan and have a demon?" They recognized spiritual power in Jesus. As some had said earlier, he casts out demons by the prince of demons. But the spirit they spoke of in Jesus was not an evil spirit, but the Holy Spirit. The Spirit of God who had spoken by the prophets. On that occasion, Jesus warned about the sin against the Holy Spirit, because the Spirit's work is to convict us of our sin and lead us to our Savior. If we blaspheme against the Spirit by describing God's grace as evil, if we refuse to recognize the call of God by His Spirit, then there is no hope of forgiveness for us. Some Christians have been troubled by the thought that they have committed this sin against the Holy Spirit. Like the father of the Danish Lutheran philosopher Soren Kierkegaard, who once cursed God and suffered doubts for the rest of his life as to whether he had committed the sin against the Holy Spirit. But those who sorrow for their sin and tremble at God's wrath are not lost. It is the arrogant and confident in their own righteousness who resist the Spirit's call to repentance. They are the ones who remain in unforgivable sin. For they reject God when He comes to change their hearts and open their eyes. These Jewish leaders who accuse Jesus of having a demon instead of the Spirit of God may have blinded themselves to the call of God through the Messiah. Notice that the Jewish leaders also call him a Samaritan. The Samaritans were regarded by the Jews as half-breeds because their ancestors were mixed Israelite and heathen. Now, the Samaritans did not sacrifice at the Jewish temple in Jerusalem, nor pay the temple tax, and so they were regarded as schismatic, and they were taunted with their mixed ancestry. But there was an irony in their taunting Jesus with this. It was true in a sense that they could not suspect or admit. For only Jesus' mother was Jewish. His father, The first person of the Holy Trinity, the one the Jews called their God, was not Jewish. In this sense, Jesus was of mixed ancestry, being God and man in the same person. Christ even speaks of this in our text, but it leads those Jewish leaders to pick up rocks to stone him. We may be shocked at this reaction and impressed by the wickedness of these men, but yet they at least took what Jesus said seriously. The risen Christ reproached the Laodicean church in Revelation 3 with being lukewarm. I would that you were either hot or cold, but because you are lukewarm, I will spit you out of my mouth. The sin of our time is that we do not take what Jesus says seriously, and thus we are indifferent. There is more hope for a persecutor like Paul, whose direction was changed on the Damascus Road, than for those who are content with drifting through life on the memory of a faith their parents once practiced. The Lord makes a promise about escaping death. Truly, truly, I say to you, if anyone keeps my word, he will never see death. Again, this is either crazy talk or it is a demand for faith. As the Jews responded, are you greater than our father Abraham who died? Who do you make yourself out to be? And Jesus responds, if I glorify myself, my glory is nothing. That is, if he speaks on his own authority, the testimony is worthless. But then Jesus makes the astounding claim that his Father, the one that the Jews call their God, is his witness. The law of Moses declared that every truth shall be established by the testimony of two or three witnesses. In our text, Jesus appeals

And although this latter may not be part of the original Bible text, yet it expresses the Christian understanding of God, the three persons in the one God. Each person of God is witnessed by the other two. A visual of this is at the baptism of Christ, where the Father speaks from the sky, the Spirit takes the form of a dove, and the Son, standing in the Jordan, receives the baptism. Each person of God is testified to or for by the other two persons of God. That there should be one God and three persons seems contrary to our reason. It is just here where we are invited to surrender our reason to God. It is just here where we are invited to walk by faith and not by the sight of reason. And yet it is reasonable that God the Creator should be incomprehensible to us, His creation. When we are invited to sacrifice our reason to God, we do not lose our capacity to reason. Quite the contrary, we are able to reason more clearly when our reason is our servant rather than our master. Like Abraham, who sacrificed Isaac and received him back, so those who sacrifice their reason and understanding to God receive these back, sanctified and hallowed, readied for holy purposes. As the 12th century Christian writer Saint Anselm wrote, "I do not understand in order to believe. I must believe in order to understand." Faith enables understanding and empowers reason, whereas reason can undermine faith. Again, we are confronted with the choice of believing or rejecting the words of Jesus. We believe we must acknowledge Him as Lord, whose word will deliver us from death. But if we reject, insisting on being our own lords, masters of our fate, that fate is eternal dying. As Boston College professor Peter Kreeft observed, the song for everyone who enters hell is, "I did it my way." The Jewish leaders that Jesus confronted understood that Jesus, the man, was not as old as Abraham, their ancestor, but they heard Jesus claim to know Abraham, saying, "Before Abraham was, I am." These were the words God spoke to Moses. When Moses asked what to say to those who asked, who sent him, God replied, "I am who I am. Tell them I am sent me to you." The Jewish leaders recognized that Jesus was claiming to be God in the same sense that the Father is God. They picked up stones to execute him for blasphemy, but Jesus hid himself from them and went away. There are many from whom Jesus hides himself even today. Those who rejected him, those who attack him, those whom he confronted at one time or another. Many have been told the devil's lie. "I can turn to Jesus anytime I want, whenever I'm good and ready." But this is not true. The scripture says, "Now is the acceptable time. Today is the day of salvation." Folks had years before the flood to listen to Noah and repent, but when the door of the ark was shut, it was too late. Today, now, you are confronted with Jesus Christ, who offers you knowledge of God and escape from eternal dying. Accept His words. Accept His lordship. Accept the Father, the Son, and the Holy Spirit, who call you today to believe the incomprehensible truth of a God who discloses Himself to sinners like you and me. May this faith, revealed in the Scripture, believed by the Church, affirmed

0: by a billion people in our day, may this true faith keep your hearts and minds in Jesus Christ, our incarnate Lord, unto life everlasting. 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
0: On this Sunday of the Holy Trinity, we confront the claims of our faith, the teaching of the Bible as to who Jesus is and who God is. In the words of the Athanasian Creed, no one is saved without knowing the triune God or the incarnate Lord. Let us joyfully praise that God who has thus revealed himself to us in the canticle written about the same time as the Athanasian Creed. That canticle is the Te Deum Laudamus.

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heritage that acquired, and they can sing real well. And there was an old deacon there, had been going to that church for a mighty long time. And every Sunday morning, he would always beg that choir director, said, "Listen, would you let me sing a song?" He said, "I got a song that I want to sing."

this quiet. He said you got a trembling in your voice. Yeah. Heard the old man say, and y'all might not believe it, but when you get old, won't folks do you like that? When you get old, people will just push you on aside. But they went to church the next Sunday morning, and they noticed that the old man wasn't sitting in the corner. And they went on back to church the next Sunday morning, and they noticed that the old man still wasn't sitting in the corner. They get worried now. And they went on back that day, next Sunday morning, and they noticed that the old man still wasn't sitting in the corner. Somebody began to ask questions about it. Did anybody see the old man? Look at here. Is anybody hurrying from the old man? Finally, a voice just came down from heaven. Wait, I believe I'm gonna let Daddy tell you what the voice said.

get that. What I like about it, there'll be no more senior choir, no more young adult choir, no more inspirational choir. But I'm talking about when we get there, everybody's gonna get together. No more jealousy, no more hatred, no more envy. 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But every day is gonna be something, y'all. I better let this alone. This thing getting good to me. Let me ask you something. Can I let daddy sing? Can I let daddy sing? Baby,

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I'm talking about what God has done for you. Just take 10 more seconds, because for some of y'all, he's been better than that. It was not because of any goodness of your own, but he sent two watchmen called grace and mercy. And if it hadn't been for the grace of God, you should have been.

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Feels like you cried your last tear. 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

You know, the Bible says in Psalm 27 and 13, David said, I had fainted lest I had believed to see the goodness of God in the land of the living. And what we come to understand and know that even when it doesn't look good, it works for the good. To all those that are called according to his purpose, help me say,

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Welcome back to the family. I love

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The things that hurt you in the past won't control your future. 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
1: In 1979, this young man left me, went away, sang it with other groups. 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

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He said, "You carried me all over the country. 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He said, "I'm proud of you." 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

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I wish I had a witness. The Lord told him, he said, I want you to go out. 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

0: Everybody wave your hand and thank God for grace tonight. 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

0: don't care what you're going through. Feels like you're down for the last count. It ain't over. Feels like you cried your last tear. Not over. Not over. Not over. Not over. God has the final say. God has the final say. God has the final say. That said you wouldn't make it, but God has the final say. That said you won't be nothing, but God has the final say. That say you ain't going nowhere, you ain't about nothing, but God has the final say.
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Bible says in Psalm 27 and 13, David said, I had fainted lest I had believed to see the goodness of God in the land of the living. And what we come to understand and know that even when it doesn't look good, it works for the good. To all those that are called according to his purpose, help me say,

Gospel 1440 AM is WMKM, Inkster, Detroit. Welcome back to the family. I love

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It's a yes for me. Come on, look at your neighbor and tell him it's a yes for me. You ought to look at your neighbor and scream at him and say, it's a yes for me. I tried no and it didn't work. I tried maybe and it didn't work. I tried almost and it didn't work. But look at your neighbor and say, it's a yes for me. I believe I'm gonna sing what you really want to hear, but I gotta tell somebody how good he's been. Scream at your neighbor and say, I'm still.

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Tell him, you don't know where he brought me from. You don't know where he brought me from.

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And sometimes, the soul doesn't get the notice. It has a hole in it due to things that's happened in the past, hurt, abuse, molestation. But we want to speak to you today and tell you that God wants to heal the hole in your soul. Some people's actions are not because their spirit is wrong, but it's because the past has left a hole in their soul. May this wisdom help you get over your past and remind you that God wants to heal the hole in your soul. I have my sister, Leandria, here. She's going to help me share this wisdom and tell this story.

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So I'm speaking for all of you listening, starting here, starting now. The things that hurt you in the past won't control your future. Starting now, this is a new day. This is your exodus. You are officially released. Now sing it for me, Leandria.

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Thank you.

0: It ain't over. 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Feels like you're down for the last count. It ain't over. Feels like you cried your last tear. Not over. Not over. Not over. Not over. God has the final say. God has the final say. God has the final say. That said you wouldn't make it, but God has the final say. That said you won't be nothing, but God has the final say. That say you ain't going nowhere, you ain't about nothing, but God has the final say.
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Bible says in Psalm 27 and 13, David said, I had fainted, lest I had believed to see the goodness of God in the land of the living. And what we come to understand and know that even when it doesn't look good, it works for the good. To all those that are called according to his purpose, help me say,

Gospel 1440 AM is WMKM, Inkster, Detroit. Welcome back to the family.

they had a choir there, and they could sing real well. And there was an old deacon there, had been going to that church for a mighty long time. And every Sunday morning, he would always beg that choir director, said, "Listen, would you let me sing a song?" He said, "I got a song that I want to sing.

He said you got a trembling in your voice. Yeah. Heard the old man say, and y'all might not believe it, but when you get old, won't folks do you like that? When you get old, people will just push you on the side. But they went to church the next Sunday morning, and they noticed that the old man wasn't sitting in the corner. And they went on back to church the next Sunday morning, and they noticed that the old man still wasn't sitting in the corner. They get worried now. And they went on back that day, next Sunday morning, and they noticed that the old man still wasn't sitting in the corner. Somebody began to ask questions about him. Did anybody see the old man? Look at him. Is anybody hearing from the old man? Finally, a voice just came down from heaven with

said. What I like about it, there be no more senior choir, no more young adult choir, no more inspirational choir. But I'm talking about when we get there, everybody's gonna get together. No more jealousy, no more hatred, no more envy. 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But every day is going to be something, y'all. I better let this alone. 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

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All right. 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

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I'm talking about what God has done for you. Just take 10 more seconds, because for some of y'all, he's been better than that. It was not because of any goodness of your own, but he sent two watchmen called grace and mercy. And if it hadn't been for the grace of God, you should have been. If it hadn't been

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Storm came. The lightning started flashing. The young man that was driving the car lost control of the automobile. Ran off the road, and everybody was all right except him. They got out of the car, and just across the dirt road was a white house. They took him across there to that white house and knocked on the door, and the white lady came to the door and said, "Can I help you?" They said, "Ma'am, if you just let us, our brother just got in an accident. We want to just come in and make a telephone call. We want to call the doctor." They walked in, and daughter got on the phone, and the phone kept ringing, and there was no answer. Finally, somebody picked up the phone and said, "I'm sorry, but the doctor's not here. He's out on his rounds." Somebody say yes here. Well, the daughter put that phone down and went back into the living room, and the little children, they were sitting there crying. They were all sitting there crying. And by that time, grandmama had got out of the car. She made her way across that dirt road, and she walked up to it and just opened up the screen door. And she peeped in and she said, "How's my son doing?" And they told her, said, "Mama, we tried to call the doctor, but he was out on his rounds." She said, "Child, let me come in." She walked in and she looked at that white lady. She said, "Ma'am, do you have a closet?" She said, "Ma'am, do you have a closet?" The white lady looked at her and said, "If you want to use the phone, you can use the phone." She said, "No, ma'am, I don't want to use the phone, but I want to call my doctor, and I need to go to your closet." Wait a minute. She made her way to that closet, and there was just enough room for her to get in there. She walked in that closet. The children were walking behind her. She walked in that closet, and she closed the door, and before she talked to the Lord, she said this.

Thank you.

0: want to see, listen, I want to see the hands of you that know him to be a doctor in the sick room. If you know he's a doctor, let me hear you say yes. Well, grandmama came out that closet and she made her way back to the living room. And everybody was just singing and praising the Lord. The children had gotten happy. The white lady had gotten happy. And while they were praising the Lord, there come a knock on the door. There was a knock on the door. They were just praising the Lord. Daughter ran to the door and said, "Who is it?" The man that was standing at the door said, "Listen, little girl, I'm the doctor. If you don't mind, I was just in these bars and I needed a place to turn into. Would you mind if I come in?" He walked in that room. She just raised her voice and said this.
1: There is God.

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Let me hear you say yes. If you're going to be a doctor, say yes. If you don't mind, help us sing one chorus. Hey, it's joy. Come on, say it.

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Jehovah Jireh. 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

just begin to speak to our God. 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Open up your mouths right now. You're on holy ground. Come on, come on, come on. Press on in, press on in. I wish I had somebody that would help me press, press. Come on, let's go into the holies of holies. Come on, let's minister to him right now. God, we worship your name today. God, we give you glory and honor. Hallelujah, God. There is none like you. There's none like you. I wish I just had a few folk that would open up their mouths and just begin to bless you. 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Don't tell him about your problems. Don't tell him about your troubles. Just begin

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1: 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Christ calls us to love with actions and in truth. So get ready, because something's good is about to happen in your life.

0: This is Pastor George Houston. Welcome to the Love in Action broadcast. Glad you joined us today as we look at activating the love that God has placed in your heart. The Bible says that we love Him because He first loved us. Today I want to continue in a series on the elementary or the foundational teachings, foundational doctrines of the believers. And I'm using as my text Hebrews chapter 6, starting at verse 1. I want to today read it out the NIV. It says, therefore, let us move beyond the elementary teachings about Christ and be taken forward to maturity, not laying again the foundation of repentance from acts that lead to death and of faith in God. Instructions about cleansing rites, the laying on of hands, the resurrection of the dead, and eternal judgment. And God permitting, this we will do. So you notice these are all considered basic, elementary doctrines. And the writer of Hebrews says, really, I don't really even want to have to go through this again. I want to move away from this. I want to go beyond this. And we should. But I think it's very imperative that from time to time we revisit some of the basics. Just like if you ever check out sports, even though the athletes, the players may do some plays that are either trick or advanced or very complicated, most of the time they spin is on the basics. They do exercises, they do stretchings, they do different things. If it's football, they're doing routes. If it's basketball, they're doing things like practicing free throws, doing, you know, their drills. They're showing passing the ball, practicing shooting. They're out there shooting all day. That's what they do. They're going up for rebounds. They're practicing how to block out. You know, they're doing these things because these are basics. They're foundational. So all the other stuff is great when you can do all of these and you can add something to it. But if you suck at these basics, you're not going to be a great player. You have to be able to have these basics down. And as believers, we need to be aware of these. We need to have a knowledge about it. So last broadcast, I talked about repentance. We all need to make sure that we continue to have an attitude where we're turned towards God, and that we, even when we're bringing people to God, don't make it like you're doing God a favor by you getting saved. No, they need to have an attitude that they are throwing themselves on the mercy of God. They are repenting. They are turning to God and turning away from sin. And there should be corresponding action. There shouldn't just be a mental assent. You know, sometimes we don't want to let people get away, so to speak. So we don't want to make it too difficult for them. But we want at the same time, we want people that are genuine in their faith, in their conversion, in their trusting in Christ. So they need that repentance. And today I want to deal with faith towards God. Now, this one right here, this is really pretty basic for those of us that call ourselves Christian that are Protestant. But can I say this, that there are a lot of people upon this planet that if you were to talk to them about salvation, they would sort of take the ideal that my good and my evil are going to be weighed in the balances, and if I have more good, then I'm okay, than if I have more bad. Or some of them will have an attitude or a thinking process that says, I have to do some good thing to earn salvation. Maybe I need to say so many Hail Marys. Maybe I need to give so much. Maybe there's something I need to sacrifice, something I need to do without to show God how serious I am. They don't really always understand that you are not saved by any of those things. And even with believers, I know a lot of people, and they're sincere. They come to church and they want to be saved. And the manner in which they are instructed can at times be confusing. So they walk away from there and the person did everything. They quoted the scriptures, but they're being bombarded. They're getting information from everywhere, and they don't have any real idea as to what is it that is causing them to be saved. Going to church, let me tell you that. Going to church is a good indication that they're for real. They're sincere. That's a good indication. But once they get to church, once they have come forward and they have even said, I want to be saved. If you were to go around to different churches, it would vary. But there's some common things that will happen. But if that person walks away from there and saying, I'm saved now because the church received me into membership. I'm now a member in the church. The doors of the church were open. I came in and I'm now a member in the church. So that means I'm going to heaven. Then you would say, no, that's not what we wanted to get. We wanted them to know that Jesus saves them, and we were talking. But when you're getting a lot of information, what is the key information that you need? And it's always going to be word centered. So the first thing that we know as believers is that the just will live by faith. Our relationship with God is based up on faith. In fact, without faith, it is impossible to please God. 5 times in the scripture, it says that the just shall live by faith. And so the Bible says in the mouths of 2 or 3 witnesses shall every word be established. So if it's there 5 times, then you know that that should be an important teaching. And the teaching of faith is important. So a lot of times people, though, they want to do whatever they have to do. They're willing, they're open. And people were like that in Jesus' day. Matter of fact, a man came to Jesus and said, what shall I do that I may do the works of God? And Jesus answered and said unto him, this is the work of God, that you believe on him whom he hath sent. In other words, all that you need to do is to trust that God is already at work on your behalf. God is making it possible that you can be saved, that you can have a relationship with him. He's doing everything that it takes. That was what Jesus told him. He says, you need to put your faith and trust in John. In his son, Jesus Christ. In John 3:16, we know this. God so loved the world that he gave his only begotten son, that whosoever believeth in him shall not perish, but have everlasting life. So our faith begins and it ends with Jesus. He is the author and he is the completer or the finisher of our faith. Everything that we need for life and for godliness, it comes from him. Our faith is in him. These are foundational. These are things that people need to know. But one of the things that I found when I became a Christian, I was in one of the churches that, you know, you would have altar calls and you would go up to, you know, sometimes week after week, you know, if you got anything that is a sin, if you've been tempted and maybe yielded at times, or if you were even tempted to, you may not have yielded, but you want the strength and you just want to try to keep everything out there. You knew about confessing your sin, but that's not what Romans chapter 10 says. It doesn't say we need to confess our sins. We need to confess our faith in God. We need to confess that we believe that Jesus is Lord and God raised him from the dead. And that's something that people need to be able to take with them. They need to know, okay, how are you saved? How do you know that you are saved? And they need to be able to go to the scriptures and say, because this verse right here says do this, and I have done that, and said, if I do this, then God will do that. That's how they need to know. So Romans 10:9-10 says that if you confess with your mouth the Lord Jesus and believe in your heart that God has raised him from the dead, you'll be saved. God has done everything. Jesus said it's finished. So all we have to do is confess what he says. That word confess there, it really means to say the same thing as. We're not just saying stuff, letting words fly out of our mouth. That's not what confession is. Our confession is our saying what God says about us and about life and about sin and about Jesus. When we confess what God says about Jesus, that he's Lord and that God raised him from the dead, then we're saved. This is something that any believer, especially a new believer, needs to have memorized. They need to know this. They need to carry it around with them if they have to, because the devil's going to try to challenge them. He's going to try to tell them that they are not saved. You still got the same feeling, same thoughts, same mind. And until your mind is renewed, that is true. But God is in the process of leading you from where you were to where you're going. So you need to have an anchor for your soul. Jesus goes on, the verse goes on and says, Romans 10:10, for with the heart man believes unto righteousness, and with the mouth confession is made unto salvation. So when we believe, God recognizes. God knows when you're exercising faith, when you believe. And it is that faith that brings you to a point where you can now receive the finished works of Christ, the righteousness that he wants to impart unto you. But, you know, one thing I do want to make sure to drive home, and I say this, is that we need to continue walking in faith. Faith is not just something that we did one time. Faith is how we live. We live by faith. We are counted righteous by faith. But the scripture warns us. It says that the children of Israel, that they were all under the cloud and passed through the Red Sea. They were all baptized unto Moses in the cloud and the sea, and they ate of that spiritual meat, and they all drank of the same spiritual drink, for they drank of the spiritual rock that followed them, and that rock was Christ. But with many of them, God was not well pleased, for they were overthrown in the wilderness. So having begun with God, they begin to become carnal. The Bible asks us, have you begun in the spirit? Are you going to be made perfect by the flesh? Is there something that you are now doing that is going to bring you into a right relationship, right standing? No, we always trust in God. God is always asking for us to have faith in him, to trust him, to believe him. He'll never stop that. We are always living by faith. So the faith that we begin with is the faith that we continue. And the Bible lets us know that the children of Israel, they have what the Bible calls an evil heart of unbelief. They had the word, they had the promises, but they did not embrace them. So when we look at the foundational doctrine of faith, the foundational doctrine of faith, is that not only are we saved by faith, but we live by faith. Faith is a part of everything that the believer does.
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0: Welcome to the Love in Action broadcast with Pastor George Houston. Christ calls us to love with actions and in truth. So get ready, because something's good is about to happen in your life.
1: This is Pastor George Houston. Welcome to the Love in Action broadcast. God loves you, and He has called you to be a recipient and a vessel for His love. Today, I want to talk to you about something that I think is really pretty basic, but sometimes the things that we address maybe the deep things, and we don't always get into basics. And I want to read a scripture with you found in Hebrews chapter 6, beginning at verse 1. It says, "Therefore, leaving the principles of the doctrines of Christ, let us go on unto perfection, not laying again the foundation of repentance from dead works and of faith towards God, and of the doctrine of baptisms and laying on of hands, and of resurrection of the dead, and of eternal judgment. And this will we do, if God permits." So today I want to talk to you about something that I consider basics. These are doctrine teachings that the apostle here in Hebrews chapter 6, he calls them elementary teaching or basic teaching. These are things that believers, we should cover when you first come to Christ. And I want to cover them a little bit, because a lot of times when I'm talking to people, when I'm talking to believers, and I'm trying to communicate or relate to them or talk to them about different stories and things in the Bible, a lot of things that I would think they knew, or that they would have been taught, or they received instruction on, they were knowledgeable about, many times they're not. And so my desire, even with this broadcast, that I know most of the stuff that I talk about is real basic, and people already know these things. But the Apostle Peter, in one of his epistles, he says, you know these things and you're already established in them, but I think it's good to remind you of them. So for some people, they will be a reminder, but for others, that it may actually be some new things. I pray also that you would be stirred and moved to want to share the basics, to make sure that the people in your circle of influence are knowledgeable about these elementary basic teachings of Christ. Now, here, the reason why I really also want to go around over these information is because the believer's life is often compared to the construction of a building. And the foundation of a building is the most important part. As the size, the weight, and the height of the building, it's going to all depend upon the width and the materials of the foundation. So once the foundation is set, then a dwelling can be erected and inhabited. So these six foundational truths of Hebrews chapter 6, repentance, faith, baptism, laying on of hands, resurrection of the dead, and eternal judgment, are the primary and vital spiritual foundation that must be laid solidly in a believer's life. The cause for most of the problems that we have as believers will often stem from our failures really to grasp and to develop these six foundational principles. So today I want to start with the first one, and it is repentance from dead works. Or some translations will actually say repentance from acts that lead to death, or from useless rituals. Now, I put in that category really anything that we do in hopes of salvation that are not effective and that are not useful. But the first thing that I want you to see here is that even though I present these things as separate in category, they all go together. They are intertwined, and you really cannot separate one from the other. For instance, in talking about repentance, you cannot talk about repentance without really recognizing and acknowledging why you need to repent. Okay? All have sinned, but there is a price to be paid. The wages of sin is death, but the gift of God is eternal life through Jesus Christ our Lord. But in order to receive that gift, we have to repent. So if I just talk about repentance, say repent, repent, and people are like, what am I repenting from? What is this repentance about? What is the goal? And if I just try to isolate the repentance, it would have absolutely no force and no effectiveness. But I just want you to know that repentance is the beginning. Anything that we do as we come towards God, God is always reaching out towards us. He is always the initiator. But if we are to respond to what God is doing, if we are to move in his direction, if we're to move away from death and destruction, if we're to move away from the things of this world that keep us separated from God, if we're to move away from the things that are earthly, sensual, and devilish, then we have to repent. When the Bible speaks about repentance, the word there is metanoeo, and it means a change of mind, thought, or thinking, so powerfully that it changes the very way of life. In other words, it's not talking about I'm going to say I repent without having some corresponding action. The Bible sometimes speaks about bringing forth fruit meet for repentance, or fruit that should accommodate or that are in agreement with the fact that we have repented. So in other words, if I say I repent, there should be some works. There should be some action there. And a lot of times when we call people to receive Christ, we will emphasize some of these other aspects, but we also have to make sure that we are talking about repentance first. When the Bible speaks about the ministry of John the Baptist, he went forth preaching in the wilderness and saying, repent, for the kingdom of heaven is at hand. He first called people to repent. He let them know that you need to change how you think about things. You need to change your attitude, and you need to do it to the point that your corresponding life is changed. Now, I want you to know this, and I really honestly believe that we cannot repent unless God grants us grace to repent. We actually need grace from God in order to want to turn our backs on sin, on the lifestyle that we were living. And so we also need God's help and God's grace. And so what God does is, when the gospel message is heard, how our heart responds to that determines whether or not we're able now to receive the grace to be able to follow through on that. When I got saved, I knew I was lost. I didn't have any doubt about it. I actually didn't know if I could be saved. I was lost without a doubt, but it was only by the grace of God. It was by what he did, by he enabled me to be able to repent and then to follow after Christ.

0: Jesus began to preach and to say, repent, for the kingdom of heaven is at hand. And Jesus desired that we would come to a place where people would repent, where he would have people that would come to him with a desire to do the things of God, seeking the help, the grace, the mercy of God, so that they would actually be able to follow through, seeking God to empower them and enable them to live a new life. Matthew 9:13 says, but go and learn what this means. I will have mercy and not sacrifice, for I am not come to call the righteous, but sinners to repent. So if we are to reach this world for the kingdom of God, then it must be with a message that they must repent. We can never be in a position where we think, I was okay. I didn't need to change. I was so good. God needed me so bad. He accepted me just as I was. I didn't have to change. No, we all must repent. We all must turn. We all must turn our backs on sin and turn our face towards God. Now, a lot of times people think, well, you know, some of these bad things that happen to people, you know, it's because they are so evil, so bad. Sometimes I've heard it even said about nations that some of the things that happened to them was because their religious worship, they were so bad. And there's Jesus spoke upon this subject, you know, and he talks about when he went through the cities and he would upbraid them because they had not repented after what he did. But he also spoke to the individuals, and he said that there was a period actually when people told Jesus about the Galileans whose blood Pilate had mingled with their sacrifices. So they're offering up sacrifices and they're getting struck down, they're getting killed. And they figured, well, these people must have not been right with God. They must have been playing around. They must have been hypocritical. But Jesus answered and said to them, suppose ye that all these Galileans were sinners above all the Galileans because they suffered such things? I tell you, nay. But except ye repent, ye shall all likewise perish. Are those 18 upon whom the tower in Siloam fell and slew them? Think ye that they were sinners above all men that dwelt at Jerusalem? I tell you, nay, but except ye repent, ye shall all likewise perish. And so all through scriptures, we see that there is a call for and a call to repentance. The apostles preached it. On the day of Pentecost, they told the people that they needed to repent. In Acts 3:19, they also said, repent ye therefore and be converted, that your sins may be blotted out when the times of refreshing shall come from the presence of the Lord. So the doctrine of repentance, it is foundational. Yes, we want people to believe. We want people to have faith in God. We want people to trust. But there has to be a repentance that corresponds to that. This is a basic, this is a primary doctrine that we as believers need to embrace and we need to proclaim.
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1: It is now time for Mountaintop Meditations with Pastor Ernest Cornelius.

once again to Mountaintop Meditations, a ministry where my assignment is to teach God's Word and to do it with clarity and understanding as the Holy Spirit gives utterance. You know, I'm so grateful to God for the Holy Spirit's leading, guiding, and direction. Because without that, there's no way that we could follow the leading, guiding, and direction of the Lord Jesus Christ. There's no way we could do it. We would be lost at best. At best, we would be lost in our attempt to please God. We will be lost. We do a good job of convincing ourselves that when I say we, I'm talking about mankind. We do a good job of convincing ourselves that we have the intellectual capacity to know God, and to have the type of relationship with God that we can please God in and of ourselves, you know, based on our own human effort. But that's just not the truth. The only way that we can please God in any way, the only way that we can come up to the level of being pleasing to God is through the leading, guiding, and direction of His Holy Spirit. That's it. There is no other way that we can do it. Outside of God's grace, it is impossible for man to please God. And that's what the Apostle Paul is talking about in Ephesians chapter 2. He's talking about our state, that's every human's state that have not surrendered to Jesus is in a state of mind that he is incapable of pleasing God. And that's the same place every born again believer was before he accepted Jesus as Lord. Totally incapable of pleasing God. That's why I'm one of the reasons I'm so grateful to the Holy Spirit, because there's no way that I can or anybody can attempt to teach God's word, attempt to share the truth and speak the truth in love outside of the leading, guiding, direction of the Holy Spirit, because every human being that have not surrendered to Jesus have no ability to grasp, to hold on to, or even understand the spiritual things of God. We are all, before accepting Christ as Savior, dead to God. We are dead. Of course, that means spiritually dead. What I'm saying is that every human is unable to understand and or appreciate spiritual things. We possess no spiritual life. We can do nothing of ourselves to please God until we surrender to Jesus, the Savior and Lord. In the same way that a person who's physically dead does not respond to any kind of physical stimuli, or you can't stimulate that person in any way
person spiritually dead is unable to respond to spiritual things. Now, of course, don't hear the conversation that's going on in the funeral home. That corpse has no appetite for food or drink, feels no pain. That person is dead. And it is the same way with the inner man of the unsaved person. His spiritual faculties just don't function. They cannot function until God gives him life. Let me emphasize that. Note that I didn't say until he goes to God and requests life, or he seeks after life, or he finds life. A spiritually dead person cannot function. The spiritually dead person, his spiritual faculties are not functioning, and they cannot function until God gives him life. Now, the cause of this spiritual life, or this spiritual death, that state of death, in Ephesians chapter 2 and 1, the state of that spiritual death is trespasses and sin. Trespasses and sin. Now, the wages of sin, or the payment for sin, or the reward for sin, according to Romans 6 and 23, is death. That's the death that we're talking about, spiritual death. The wages of sin. If a person that is living in sin is rewarded by separation from God, which is spiritual death. In the Bible, death basically means separation, not only physically, as the spirit is separated from the body, according to James 2 and 26. Let's read that. James 2 and 26 says this. It says, "For just as the body without the spirit is dead, so also faith without works is dead." The body without the spirit is dead. But also, we are spiritually, as the spirit is separated from God. We're dead spiritually. This means, as the body separated, the spirit separated from the body, according to James, is dead. The body is dead, but also that man is dead spiritually, as the spirit separated from God. The spirit separated from God is just as dead as the person lying in the funeral home. In Isaiah 59 and 2, it says, "But your iniquities have made a separation between you and your God, and your sins have hidden his face from you so that he does not hear." Have no capacity. A person that is dead in trespasses and sin has no ability to reach God, has no ability to contact God, has no ability to seek after salvation. Because to seek after salvation, you have to have spiritual contact with God, and God ain't trying to hear no sinner. It ain't happening. Let me read Isaiah 59 and 2 again. "But your iniquities, your trespasses and sin, have made a separation between you and your God." You're separated from God spiritually. Not just physically separated, that you're on earth and he's in heaven, but spiritually, there is no spiritual contact. "And your sins have hidden his face from you so that he does not hear." That's scripture.
God don't hear you. The unbeliever is not sick. He's dead. He don't need a resuscitation. He needs resurrection. All lost sinners are dead. And the only difference between one sinner and another sinner, the only difference in death, the state of decay, is the only difference. Just like the lost drug addict out there on the streets may be more decayed outwardly than the unsaved businessman. But both are dead in sin. And one corpse can be moved or more dead than another. Dead is dead. This means that our world is one vast graveyard filled with people who are dead while they live. That's where we get the phrase, the walking dead. The walking dead. Timothy talked about that. Book of Timothy made reference to that in 1 Timothy chapter 5, verse 6. It says, but she who give herself to one pleasure is dead even while she lives. Even while we are walking around, living and breathing, we're walking around, living and breathing in a world that's full of spiritually dead people. Why is this? Because of trespasses and sin. Because of disobedience. This was the beginning of man's spiritual death, his disobedience to the will of God. God said, in the day that thou eatest thereof, thou shalt surely die, in Genesis 2 and 17. But then Satan came along and said, you shall not surely die, in Genesis 3 and 4. And because Adam and Eve believed this, he, the first man, and the woman, sinned and experienced immediate spiritual death and ultimately physical death. They disobeyed God. Sin causes man to be disobedient toward God. And since that time, mankind has lived in disobedience to God. And there are three forces that encourages man in his disobedience. Those three forces are the world, the devil, and the flesh. The world, or the world system, puts pressure on each person to try to get him to conform. That's why in Romans we are encouraged not to do that. Romans 12 and 2 said, don't be conformed to this world, but be transformed by the renewing of your mind. Don't be conformed to this world. That's what the world, the devil, and the flesh wants you to conform to, this world's system. Now, Jesus was not of this world, and neither are the people of God. Look at let's go to John. That's John chapter 8 and 23. It says, and he was saying to them, you are from below, I'm from above. You are of this world, I'm not of this world. I am not of this world. He goes on in verse chapter 17 and verse 14 to say, I have given them your word, and the world has hated them because they are not of the world, even as I am not of the world. Jesus is not of the world, and those who surrender to him as Lord and Savior do not belong to this world either. We are separated from the world because we have surrendered to Jesus as Lord and have established intimacy with God. But the unsaved person, either consciously or unconsciously,
is controlled by the value and by the attitude of this world. Now, the devil, he is the spirit that now worketh in the children of disobedience. We see that in Ephesians chapter 2 and verse 2. The devil is the spirit that now worketh in the children of disobedience. Who are the children of disobedience? They are the ones who have not surrendered to God. They're still living in opposition to God, refusing to accept God's offer, will not be obedient to God and accept his son. He said, God said that he loved us so much that he gave us his only begotten son, so whoever believeth in him shall not perish, shall not be controlled by the spirit that worketh in the children of disobedience, shall not be controlled by this world system, shall not perish but have everlasting life. Everlasting life is separation from being controlled by this world system, separated from those who are disobedient to God. The devil is the spirit that now worketh in the children of disobedience. Now, this does not mean that Satan is personally at work in the life of each unbeliever. Satan can't do that because Satan, as a created being, is limited. He is limited in time and space. Now, unlike God, who is omnipresent, God is everywhere present at the same time. Satan is not. He does not possess is a incommunicable attribute of God. That's an attribute of God that God does not share with anyone, with anybody. His omnipresence is one of his incommunicable attributes. Now, Satan does not have omnipresence, and Satan can't be in all places at one time. But because he has associates, because of his demonic associates. What do I mean by his demonic associates? Go to Ephesians. In Ephesians chapter 6, verses 11 and 12, where we read, put on the full armor of God so that you'll be able to stand firm against the schemes of the devil. The schemes of the devil. That could be associated to the world system, the schemes of the devil. For our struggle is not against flesh and blood, but against rulers, against the powers, against the world forces of this darkness, and against the spiritual forces of wickedness in heavenly places. That is Satan's associates. That is Satan's associates. That is his associates, his demonic associates, and his power over the world system. He has power over this world system. We see that in John chapter 12 and verse 31. It says, now judgment is upon this world. Now the ruler of this world will be cast out. He is the ruler of the world system. He is Satan, is the ruler of the world system, and he has associates that he uses to exercise his authority over the world system. Now, Satan influences what? The lives of all believers. And you know what? He does his absolute best to influence believers. He wants to make people children of disobedience. He himself was disobedient to God, so guess what he wants? He wants everybody else to join him
in his punishment for disobeying God by doing what? The same thing he did, disobey God. Now, one of his chief tools for getting people to disobey God is lies. He is a liar, according to John 8:44, that is. And it was his lie at the beginning of human history. Ye, that lie that he said told Eve, ye shall not surely die. It was Satan's lie that plunged the human race into sin, that caused the human race to become children of disobedience. It was Satan's lie that did it in the beginning of human history. You shall not die. The unsaved multitudes in today's world system disobey God. Why? Because they believe the lies of the devil. When a person believes and practices a lie, he becomes a child of disobedience. And that's where we all were. We all were. We all were. That is one of the forces that causes men to be separated from God, spiritually separated, is Satan. Now, the flesh is the third force. We just talked about Satan, the devil, and the world. Now, the flesh is the third force that encourages the unbeliever to disobey God. By the flesh, you know, Paul is not talking about our body. He's not talking about the skin that covers our bones. Because of itself, the body is not sinful. Now, the flesh refers to that fallen nature that we were born with that wants to control the body and the mind and make us disobey God. We often hear that referred to as man being a free moral agent, man having the ability to make his own choices, to make his own decisions. The flesh refers to that part of man, refers to that fallen nature that we were born with that wants to control the body and the mind and make us disobey God. One evangelist friend made an announcement. He says, why your dog does what it does? And of course, many dogs lover came out to hear him. He was definitely going to be the subject of his message, is why your dog does what it does. And people came out to hear that message. And what he had to say was obvious, but it's also far too often overlooked. Far too often. A dog behaves like a dog because he has a dog's nature. If somehow you could transplant into the dog the nature of a cat, his behavior would change radically. Why does a sinner behave like a sinner? Because he has the nature of a sinner. Look at Psalms 51, verse 5. Says, behold, I was brought forth in iniquity, and in sin my mother conceived me. Again in Psalms, this time 58:3, we read, the wicked are estranged from the womb. These who speak lies go astray from birth. A child don't lie because he is taught to lie. A child lies because he was born a liar. This
creature the Bible calls the flesh, born in iniquity and sin, estranged, separated from God, from the womb. That is the state of man, and outside of the death, burial, and resurrection of Jesus Christ, which was set in play before the foundation of the world, so that all of those who accept Jesus as Lord and Savior could return into an intimate relationship with God. Outside of that, no man can ever be anything but a liar. A child of wrath. It's no wonder that the unsaved person is disobedient to God. He's controlled by the world, the flesh, and the devil. The three great enemies of God. And he can't change his own nature, or of himself, or of yourself, or of myself. Neither can we overcome the world, the devil. We need outside help. That help comes only from God. He's provided that in the person of the Lord Jesus Christ. And except we accept him as Lord and as Savior, we'll forever be children of disobedience, controlled by the devil, the world, and the flesh, enemy of the very God we claim to serve. Come on back tomorrow. In Jesus' name, amen.

There was a family on their way down south. And they had gone as far as they could go, and they made their way, and they were driving on a dirt road. Storm came. The lightning started flashing. The young man that was driving the car lost control of the automobile. Ran off the road, and everybody was all right except him. They got out of the car, and just across the dirt road was a white house. They took him across there to that white house and knocked on the door, and a white lady came to the door and said, "Can I help you?" They said, "Ma'am, if you just let us, our brother just got in an accident. We want to just come in and make a telephone call. We want to call the doctor." They walked in, and daughter got on the phone, and the phone kept ringing, and there was no answer. Finally, somebody picked up the phone and said, "I'm sorry, but the doctor's not here. He's out on his rounds." Somebody say yes here. Well, the daughter put that phone down and went back into the living room. And the little children, they were sitting there crying. They were all sitting there crying. And by that time, grandmama had got out of the car. She made her way across that dirt road, and she walked up to it and just opened up the screen door, and she peeped in and she said, "How's my son doing?" And they told her, said, "Mama, we tried to call the doctor, but he was out on his rounds." She said, "Child, let me come in." She walked in and she looked at that white lady. She said, "Ma'am, do you have a closet?" She said, "Ma'am, do you have a closet?" The white lady looked at her and said, "If you want to use the phone, you can use the phone." She said, "No, ma'am, I don't want to use the phone, but I want to call my doctor, and I need to go to your closet." Wait a minute. She made her way to that closet, and there was just enough room for her to get in there. She walked in that closet. The children were walking behind her. She walked in that closet, and she closed the door, and before she talked to the Lord, she said this.

Yeah.

0: want to see, listen, I want to see the hands of you that know him to be a doctor in the sick room. If you know he's a doctor, let me hear you say yes. Well, grandmama came out that closet and she made her way back to the living room. And everybody was just singing and praising the Lord. The children had gotten happy. The white lady had gotten happy. And while they were praising the Lord, there come a knock on the door. There was a knock on the door. They were just praising the Lord. Daughter ran to the door and said, "Who is it?" The man that was standing at the door said, "Listen, little girl, I'm the doctor. If you don't mind, I was just in these bars and I needed a place to turn into. Would you mind if I come in?" He walked in that room. She just raised her voice and said this.
1: There is God.

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Let me hear you say yes. If you're going to be a doctor, say yes. If you don't mind, help us sing one chorus. Hey, it's joy. Come on, say it. In

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Allow him to hear the fruit of your lips right now, the fruit of your lips. Open up your mouths right now. You're on holy ground. Come on, come on, come on. Press on in, press on in. I wish I had somebody that would help me press, press. Come on, let's go into the holies of holies. Come on, let's minister to him right now. God, we worship your name today. God, we give you glory and honor. Hallelujah, God. There is none like you. There's none like you. I wish I just had a few folk that would open up their mouths and just begin to bless you. Come on, give them the fruit of your lips. Don't tell them about your problems. Don't tell them about your troubles.

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1: In 1979, this young man left me, went away, sang it with other groups. 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

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Come here, Paul. Come here, Paul. 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

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He said, "You carried me all over the country. 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He said, "I'm proud of you." 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

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I need to stop there and tell somebody, don't worry how big.

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1: When you cry and there seems no hope at all, just hold on. 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
1: 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This is the Sunday Power Hour edition. Call a neighbor, call a friend, and get ready for the move of God. Here we go. God bless you.

Greetings. God bless you. Welcome to Life in the Word. I'm your host, Brother Daryl Dixon. God bless you. Let's just lift our hands and thank God for waking us up this morning. Come on, let's praise Him. I got my hand uplifted, thanking the Lord for just waking me up this morning and starting me on my way. Come on, let's just praise Him a little bit longer. We greet all of you out there listening to the Word, those who are shut in. We pray for you, those of you listening to this, wherever you are, we send the blessing of the Lord to you. Amen. Come on, let's just praise the Lord one more time. He's been good to you, hasn't He? Oh Lord, we honor You and we thank You. We're trusting God for a Rhema word by the Holy Spirit. Let's just get in a position to receive from Thus Saith the Lord. Amen. What I mean by that, get in the position, I'm talking about your heart. Let it be in the position of hearing what Thus Saith the Lord. Okay, today's message on this Sunday is called Holiness. That's right, Holiness. We are going to be preaching or learning from the Lord about holiness. Now, growing up in a Christian home, I heard the term holiness. And when I was a child, I always thought it dealt with the older saints. And I thought holiness meant a certain way of dress. There was actually a certain kind of church. I think it was a denomination. And they called it the holiness movement, or the holiness churches. But that's not what holiness is. Holiness is not a denomination. Holiness is not confined to a certain type of dress or a certain kind of look. Holiness, ladies and gentlemen, is defined by Jesus Christ. It's defined by the Word. And you know what holiness actually means? It means to be separate. So we're going to just read some scriptures about holiness. The first scripture, we're going to go all the way back in Leviticus 19 and 2. And I'm going to read that. And of course, you can do your own search on holiness and you'll find all the scriptures on holiness. But anyway, Leviticus 19 and 2 says, "Speak to all the congregation of the people of Israel, and say unto them, you shall be holy, for I, the Lord your God, am holy." Let's just read the meat of that verse. You shall be holy, for I, the Lord your God, am holy. Now, I want to say something. A lot of people, when I read the Old Testament, or you, if you have other preachers or teachers, and they start reading Old Testament, some people say that, well, we don't have to do that no more. That's the Old Testament. Well, I'm so glad that God placed this scripture in here. Watch this. Those of you who think that holiness does not apply to you today, I'm so glad that 1 Peter, the Apostle Peter, said in 1 Peter 1 and 15, he said, "For as it is written, be holy, for I, the Lord your God, am holy." Amen. Look at that. God has His apostle telling you the same thing that His prophet said, be holy. Now, the Holy Spirit is going to explain what holiness is. We're going to find it in 2 Corinthians 6 and 17. It says, "Come out from among them and be ye separate, says the Lord,
Do not touch what is unclean, and I will receive you unto myself. I'm going to read it again. Come out from among them, and be ye separate, saith the Lord. Do not touch what is unclean, and I will receive you unto myself. Notice it says, be ye separate. And ladies and gentlemen, children, teenagers, that is the definition of holiness. It means separate. And separate from what? Separate from sin. Separate from breaking God's laws. Now watch this. Let's just read it again. Let's just replace the word holiness with separate from sin. I'm going to go back to Leviticus 19 and 2. And of course, Corinthians 6 and 17. Or excuse me, 1 Peter 1 and 15. So we're just going to replace that with be separate. So here you go. You shall be holy, for I, the Lord your God, am holy. Now, watch this. You shall be separate from sin, for I, the Lord your God, am separate from sin. You see that? Now, those of you who know the Lord's Prayer, Jesus, when he taught us how to pray, if you remember the Lord's Prayer, Jesus said, Our Father, who art in heaven, now watch this, he said, Hallowed be thy name, holy be thy name. Now let's replace the word holy with separate from sin. Watch this. Our Father, who art in heaven, holy and separated from sin is thy name. Our Father, who art in heaven, separated from sin is thy name. God's name is separated from sin because God is separated from sin. His name is holy because he is holy. And he is telling us in Leviticus, and it's repeated in 1 Peter, be holy. Hallelujah. Be separate from sin because God is separate from sin. Let's go all the way back again to Corinthians. It says, come out from among them and be separate, saith the Lord. Be separate. What is God telling us? Separate yourself from sin. Now, before we can go any further, there's a little bit of foundation that we need to know what a sin actually is. And this will be a blessing to you. In 1 John, the Bible talks about exactly what is a sin. 1 John, the 3rd chapter and the 4th verse. It says, sin is breaking God's laws. That's the definition of sin. Sin is transgressing God's laws. So children, if you want to know what a sin is, you got to go all the way back to Deuteronomy, the 5th chapter, and God has listed his laws. And if you break his laws, that is the definition of sin. For instance, one of God's laws is, children, obey your parents, right? Disobedience to your parents is breaking God's laws, right? So if you go into Corinthians again, it says, be separate, says the Lord, be separate from breaking God's laws. Children, be separate from disobeying God's laws. Be separate from breaking God's laws. Now the Holy Spirit is going to bring this message home. Again, be ye holy, for I, the Lord your God, am holy. And I encourage those of you that want to know God's law, go all the way back to Deuteronomy, the 5th chapter, and read the 10 Commandments. Those 10 Commandments is God's law. And all of those commandments are actually repeated in the New Testament, except the Sabbath. We know that Jesus Christ is our Sabbath. He is our rest. That's found in Hebrews. Jesus is our rest. We have entered into that rest. Jesus, we take our rest by resting in Jesus. Jesus said, come unto me, all ye that labor, and I will give you rest. Jesus is our rest. But all the other commandments, such as, you shall have no other God before me or beside me, that's written and that's described in the New Testament. Thou shalt not steal. That's in the New Testament, even though it's in the Old. Thou shalt not kill. That's in the New Testament as well. Thou shalt not commit adultery. Jesus taught on that as well. He said, if a man looks at a woman to lust after her, he commits adultery in his heart.
So Jesus told us to continue to keep God's laws. Continue in the way of God. Continue obeying God. So this is a foundation for your life, which is be holy, for the Lord God is holy. Again, that main memory verse, we're just going to just repeat one of them. It's Leviticus 19:2, which is, be holy, for the Lord your God is holy. Amen. That was a wonderful, wonderful verse. And we're just going to pray that God would help us to be holy. Amen.

0: You want us to be holy. You want us to depart from sin. You want us to keep your law just like you keep your law. And so, Lord, we repent for breaking your law. We repent for breaking your commandments. We repent for not keeping you first. Children, we repent for disobeying our parents. Wives, you repent for disobeying your husbands. Repent for not presenting your body a living sacrifice unto God. Let's repent for lying. Let's repent for stealing. Let's repent for murder. Jesus said, don't be angry without a cause. Repent for that as well. I feel the Holy Spirit. The Lord wants me to tell people to forgive. Repent for living in unforgiveness. Just go ahead and repent right now, and God will bless you. For it says, if my people who are called by my name would humble themselves and pray and repent and turn from their wicked ways, I will forgive their sin and I will heal their land. This message is on holiness. Repent and be holy. In Jesus' mighty name, amen and amen. Oh, we're excited to start this Power Hour out with the teaching on Be Ye Holy. That's right. God wants you to stop sinning. He wants you to stop breaking His laws. Listen, God has a perfect way for you. He has a perfect way for married couples to honor Him. He has a perfect way for children to honor Him. He has a perfect way for the teenagers to honor Him. God has a perfect way for you to honor Him. What is that? Keep His law. Keep His commandments. If you want to know where the commandments are found, they're found in Deuteronomy, the 5th chapter. Praise the Lord. We're just going to pray again. Lord, help us to keep your commandments. In Jesus' name, amen and amen. God richly bless you. Have a wonderful rest of your Sunday. God bless.
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2: And so, if they believe that you love me by giving me my bottle every time I cry, they're going to continue to... Exactly. Because they believe that this is the way you show me love. Young people who grow up, however the parents teach them what love is what they begin to create as their belief system. And when they get out there in the world, they look for that because they believe that's what love is. I remember situations where I was talking with individuals and this guy would hit on the lady and she wouldn't leave, she wouldn't move, she wouldn't do anything, you know, because in her world, she was making sense out of the environment and the events, and she construed that as he must love me then. But that's how she made sense out of the events that was happening in her life. So she thinks in her world, in her belief system, that if you hit me, then you must love me. I said, girl, you don't need no more love. You don't need no more love. Find some friendship. Stay away from the love. Because your system needs a download. And you don't have it yet. Until then, keep yourself protected by just looking for a friend. Some of y'all hear what I'm saying. Amen. So we have to have, and we do have this capacity to have or make what we call logical deductions from what happens in our lives. It helps us to make sense. Now, one of the things about ways in which we can help our belief system, it's called evidence-based believing. There are different ways in which we form beliefs as adults. You know, I talked about the children, but as adults, how can you renovate your belief system? How can you alter it, or how can you get a download? One

0: problem is dealing with the idea of evidence-based belief. Evidence-based belief. And so when we talk about that, those of you who are writing your notes, amen, you can just write down the book of Acts, chapter number 1, verse number 3, and write down 2 Peter, chapter number 1, verse number 16. And those scriptures kind of validate the fact that when Jesus came down here on the earth, they saw him. And when Jesus was, what Peter was talking about, that we were eyewitnesses of his majesty. So he was talking about, he wasn't talking about, you know, what he heard and what he seen, you know, I mean, what he, somebody told him. He was talking about, listen, I have witnessed walking with him. And I know what I'm talking about because of that. In the book of Acts, Timothy, where they were writing in the book of Acts, the first chapter, they were talking about that we seen him after he was resurrected from the dead for 40 days. And he gave us proof of his existence. And what they are saying is that you can generate and you can renovate your belief system by evidence of proof. Evidence-based belief systems are what we sort of engage ourselves in, and the Bible does endorse that. The essence of an evidence-based believing system is that belief is created on the basis of evidence to the extent that we believe that one thing causes another. All right, that's the essence of the evidence-based belief system, is that we believe that one thing causes another. In other words, it's like the law of cause and effect. You do this, this is what's going to happen. Now, if you think about this, you know, I was thinking about it earlier coming here today, and I was thinking about something in my own personal life. But, you know, you can think about something that you did that did not turn out right. And then you refuse to believe that it had anything to do with you. You thought it was all the external stuff. People, what they said, what they wanted, how they liked you, they didn't like you, and all that stuff. And then you tried it again and it didn't work out. And then you tried it again and it didn't work out. And eventually you get to the conclusion, listen, every time I do this, it doesn't work. So I believe that if I do it again, it's not going to work. So I am going to believe that I'm just not going to do this no more. Why? Because you got enough evidence that every time you try it, it don't work. So why keep doing something that don't work? You change your belief system because at first you believed that it did work or would work until you got the evidence that it don't show up. It don't happen. And so you change it. And you say, well, I'm just not doing that no more. Anybody ever been there? Yeah. You know, some things you thought and then later on after enough evidence showed up, it changed your belief system. Did I believe that I better do it a different way or don't do it at all? Amen. You know, you got to be really careful because in life, you know, we all attract people. Yes. And you got to be careful because whoever you are, however you are, you attract whatever you are, however you are. And sometimes we don't like what we attract. Because every time we attract this, that happens. Cause and effect. And sometimes we just want to give it up. I don't want to attract nobody else in my life. But that's not reality. You will always attract people. The thing about it is, I believe that if you change the bait, then you catch different. Well, how do you change the bait? Well, you got to change something in you. You got to think about your own self-worth to the people that you attract. Don't play yourself cheap. Don't play yourself low on the totem pole and you're just trying to get somebody to compensate, amen, for what you don't have. God has made you the way he intended for you to be made. And if you would adapt to the fact that God is pleased with you, then you may not seek for others to have to be pleased with you in order for you to be as whole as you should be whole. You see, because sometimes, and sometimes we just want to be accepted. But anytime you're striving to want to be accepted, it's letting you know that there's something that's not here. Because if you were whole and you felt all right about yourself, then it doesn't matter whether they accept me or not. I'm fine with them and I'm fine without them because I'm whole within me. Therefore, I don't need to be a part of this, whatever that is. If you all welcome me, then you get the benefit of having me to be a part of what's happening in your life. You will get the benefit. Amen. And if you don't accept me, then that's your loss. Some of y'all see what I'm talking about. And so it's important for us to understand that all these things, these causes and effects that happen to us, we, like I say, will have to do something to make it make sense to our lives. These are people who are eyewitnesses based on evidence-based believing Jesus or doubting Thomas said the same thing. You know, unless I see the evidence, I refuse to turn my belief system on. I'm going to leave it off until I see the evidence. The moment I see his hands and put my hand there and see the side and put my hand, I'm going to turn my switch on. And I'm going to start believing. And that's exactly what he did. Do y'all see what I'm saying? It's just that simple. You got your switch on off until the evidence shows up and then you turn the switch on. Turn to somebody and tell them it's relatively simple. Yeah, it's relatively simple.
1: Amen.
0: Yes. Now, Romans chapter number 15, verse number 4. Verse number 4. Romans chapter number 15, verse number 4. I'm going to read it from, matter of fact, some of you all have King James Version of that scripture. I'm going to read it from the New Living Translation. And the New Living Translation says, such things were written in the scriptures long ago to teach us. And the scriptures gives us hope and encouragement as we wait patiently for God's promises to be fulfilled. The point of that passage of scripture is that the scripture is letting us know, God is letting us know through the Apostle Paul, that there are certain things that happened in the Old Testament, and then they were documented, and they were documented so we can learn. And this is a wonderful measure or method in order to increase information or learn is by learning by somebody else's experience. You don't have to experience everything yourself to learn the lesson. Sometimes you can just watch somebody else and see what road they went down, see the decision that they made, the choices that they're making, the people that they're hanging around with, and then you can just watch and observe and let them pay the price for the wrong mistake. And you just get the knowledge. No, okay, I'm not doing that because I saw what happened to Bill and John and Mary and Sue. And so I'm just not going to do that. And so the scriptures let us know that there are some things that happened in the Old Testament. And Paul says, listen, those things were written down there. Now we need to start learning from that, learning from other individuals' experience. The things that they were written down, they were not in theory. Because when we actually have a belief system, to some degree, until we have proven, until the evidence shows up, it is in theory. And this is why when we have goals and we have things that we want to do, we set it out there in our mind, it looks achievable. But it's still in a theoretic mode. It's in theory. The evidence haven't showed up so that we can have the proof that this does work. And so the scripture is not talking about what somebody had in theory, it said, this is what happened to them. Now, my thing is this, that if you read the scripture, if you find yourself in a certain kind of predicament in life and you read the scripture and find some individuals that if you can copy their behavior, you will get their results. In other words, if you would look into the Old Testament and see what certain ones did, if you want that kind of result, then do what they did and you'll get their result. You see what I'm saying?
1: Amen.
0: And so when we begin to look into this, the scripture is letting us know that these things give us hope that the promise will be fulfilled. If God, you did it for them, then you can do it for me because you're the same God. Nothing is different. If I believe you, then what I would do, I will mimic their behavior And then I would have patience and wait on the promise to be fulfilled because you're faithful and it will happen in my life. The thing about it is sometimes we create the behaviors that is generated from the scriptures of God, the word of God. And then because the results don't show up soon enough, then we abandon the behavior. That's what we do. And that's where we fail to get the results that God says and he promises in his word. We all know that God, whenever he promises whatever he promises, he's big enough to make it happen. We know that. In order for us to get the promise, then we have to stand steadfast, not only in what we believe, but also in our behavior. 1 Corinthians chapter number 10, verse number 11. Oh, let me see, because I said I was going to show you something. Let's go here. 1 Corinthians chapter number 10. Let's listen to what it says here. 1 Corinthians chapter number 10, verse number 1. It says, moreover, brethren, and this is what I want you to see. I want you to see that they were all exposed to the same thing. Like I said earlier, life throws what it throws to all of us. We are exposed to the same thing. But it depends on how we evaluate it in our belief system, we get different results. So this is what I want you to focus on as we read the scripture, that what they were exposed to, that was all the same thing. And then I want you to understand, and as we go into the latter part of it, to see how the different results showed up in their lives, although they were exposed to the same thing. The reason why, because their belief system kicked in. And the Bible says that as a man thinketh, that's what he will be. So listen to this. It says, moreover, brethren, I would not that you should be ignorant that all of our fathers, notice it said all of our fathers were under the cloud. How many? All. All of them passed through the sea. How many passed through the sea? All of them. They're exposed to the same thing. It says, and were all baptized into Moses in the cloud and in the sea, and did all eat of the same spiritual meat, and that was the manna, and did all drink of the same spiritual drink, for they drank of that spiritual rock that followed them, and that rock was Christ. But notice this in verse number 5, that's where it shifted. It says, now, but with many of them, God was not well pleased. Well, you mean if all of them were exposed to the same thing, you would think that all of them would be the same way. But God wasn't pleased with all of them or some of them because their belief system kicked in and they had to make sense out of what was happening to them. And there was the cause and the effect. It was the evidence of the belief system. And they begin to adapt the belief. Once they adapt the belief, it controlled their behavior. And then now they find themselves doing different things than other people that was exposed to the same thing. This is why when you have parents in the house and there's children, they are all eating the same food for the most part. They're all, you know, exposed to the same thing from the parental guidance that comes from both of those parents. But then when the children get of a certain age, they're so different. You know, one is just like mama. The other one is just the opposite of mama. The other one's just like dad. The other one is just, I don't know, he's like not like mama or daddy. You know, it's like, we don't know what happened to John, you know. But he's our, you know, he does have our last name. That's evidence that he is our brother. You know, it's like some people in the family, you know, people have these family jokes, you know, in their family. They say things like, you know, well, we found her or we found him or, you know, all the, you know. So here they were all exposed. But it says in verse number 5, but God, with many of them, God was not well pleased, for they were overthrown in the wilderness. Now, these things were our examples to the intent that we should not do like they did or lust after evil things like they did. Here's the point. Paul was saying what happened to them is an example, and we need to learn from their belief system of what not to do. What not to do. Let me just say this real quick. There is only one God. There is only one God. There is only one creator. All right? All of what has happened is housed in one name. And that is the name of Jesus. Everything. All right. Now, we're going to be exposed to a whole lot of different beliefs, that there's this kind of God, that kind of God, this God, that kind of God. When I went over to India, I don't know, they were talking about, some astronomical number, like in the millions of different gods. In other words, everything was a God. Everything was a God. This is why, you know, I used to do some work, home improvement work for some individuals, and they were from India, and they had this certain statue in the house. And I wondered, I said, what is the meaning of this particular statue? And they said, well, this is the God of education. They believe in the God of education. Just like in the Old Testament, they believed in the God of this. You know, when they were in Egypt, all those 10 plagues were dealing with 10 different gods. And so people have a lot of beliefs. You got to understand that there's only one God, and don't let somebody else contaminate your belief system to think that there's more than one God. That's what I'm saying. Let me go back and then I'm going to let you go. It says, verse number 6, that these were our examples. So it says that we should not lust after evil things as they luster. That was some group. Neither be idolaters, as were some. That was another group. As it is written, the people sat down to eat and drink, and then they rose up to play. That was during the time that Moses went up to the mountain, and he comes down, and he sees them partying and doing all that stuff, and he breaks the commandments. Verse number 8, neither let us commit fornication, as some of them committed, and fell in one day 23,000. Neither let us put Christ to the test, as some of them also tested him and were destroyed by serpents. Neither murmur you as some of them. In other words, Paul is saying, listen, they were all exposed to the same thing, but their belief system kicked in. And they felt it was okay to do certain things. But here, this is how God dealt with them. And he dealt with a variety of them based on that. Verse number 11. Now, all these things happened to them for examples, or an example, and they were written for our admonition, upon whom the ends of the earth are come. And the New Living Translation says, these things happened to them as examples for us. They were written down to warn us who live at the end of this age. Now, notice what it says this. Now, watch this. After verse number 11, then it goes into what we're talking about, belief systems. Then it says in verse number 12, wherefore let him that is thinking that he stands take heed lest he fall. He said, I'm going to show some things, and then he goes right to our belief system. It's how you think. How are you thinking? Amen. And so what we find is that we're going to have to do something. And let me just do this one thing, and I'm going to close up. Praise the Lord. Amen. If you want change in your life, use Matthew chapter number 7, verse number 7. Matthew chapter number 7, verse number 7. You may need to download that into your belief system, or bring it to the forefront of your heart or the forefront of your mind. Let me just read this. The New Living Translation, it says, keep on asking. Right off the bat, that will change something in your life. Because some of you have asked, and then because it didn't happen, you stop asking. It says, keep on asking, and you will receive what you ask for. Notice this, it didn't say anything about a time frame. It doesn't say when. It just said, listen, believe that if you keep doing it, you're going to get it. Don't try to figure out how you're going to get it. That's not your business. And it didn't say to do that. It just says do this. Keep asking. And then it tells you the results, cause and effect. In other words, if I keep asking and then I get it, what it does, it establishes my evidence of belief that I asked and I got it. Oh, you know what? I'm going to ask again. And if I get it again, it's going to substantiate my belief. I'm going to walk around asking. I'm just going to keep asking. I'm going to keep asking. I will be known and people will label me as soon as I show up. What are you asking for now? That is not a bad thing. I'm just working the principles, and it's in my behavior. I'm going to ask. Oh, here you go. He's going to ask something. Yes, I am. Why? Because I got a download. Ask, and you will receive. It says, keep on seeking, and you will find it. Keep on knocking, and the door will be open to you. It will happen if you just keep doing it. So I want to stop right here. Matthew 7 and 7 is, I would call that the first download. All right? I gave you a whole lot of introduction to the whole idea and the concept. Now let's get into the scriptures and see, okay, this is what I need to incorporate in my life. As of today and this week, your assignment is to do Matthew 7 and 7. Ask, seek, and knock. All week long, you will have an opportunity to do one of the three. The moment you start doing what you're doing, amen, engage your belief system. The evidence is going to show up. Don't stop until the evidence show up, because you want to be able to work this system that is from the heavenly or the spiritual realm. This is not from here. And things are happening in your life because God is endorsing this that is coming from the scriptures. He will do it. Come on, stand on your feet with me. Praise God. Hallelujah. Hallelujah. Hallelujah. Once you stand on your feet, amen. I want you to just give God some praise, amen, for what we have heard here on today. Hallelujah. Hallelujah. Hallelujah. Thank you for the opportunity to change, Lord. Thank you for the information we received on today. Thank you, Lord, hallelujah, for our lives being different because of what we have heard here on today. In the name of Jesus. In the name of Jesus. In the name of Jesus. Thank you for empowering us to change. Hallelujah. Hallelujah. Hallelujah. Hallelujah. Hallelujah. Glory to God. Glory to God. Glory to God. Glory to God. Glory to God. Hallelujah. Glory, glory, glory, glory. Yes, Jesus. Yes, Jesus. The Spirit of God hovers wherever the word is going to be sent. And we find this in the book of Genesis, that the Spirit of God hovered and then God spoke word. The Spirit of God is upon you right now to bring the change in your life, to bring it to pass. You have now heard word, and now expect change to show up in your life. Expect to be different. Expect to be better. Expect different results as you go forward during this week. I want you to bow your heads with me. Gracious and Heavenly Father, we thank you, Lord, for the opportunity once again to receive your word. Father, we humble ourselves before you, Lord, and we ask in Jesus' name that you would extend to us this grace that is going to make the difference in our lives.

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1: 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My number is 313-467-3680. That's 313-467-3680, in case the information gets by you a little too fast, or you would like your business or announcement advertised on my show, feel free to contact me at 313-467-3680. Well, today is Monday, July the 27th. Can you believe July is almost out of here, man? Whew. Time to pay bills again, ain't it? Well, you know what I always say, do your best and trust God for the rest. Proverbs 3:5-6 says, trust in the Lord with all your heart. Lean not to your own understanding. In all thy ways acknowledge him. He will direct your path. And that's Proverbs 3:5-6. Listen, I want you to have a blessed and prosperous, productive week. In Jesus' name, amen. All right. Now, I got to shout out my businesses for today, starting with Jerome Lawn Service. If you're looking for a quality, dependable lawn care service, I want you to call Jerome at 586-838-6096. That's 586-838-6096. He does excellent quality work. You don't have to run behind him. You ain't got to call him, text him. He is texting you, I'm on the way, or I just finished. Okay, he's that guy. So call Jerome at 586-838-6096 and tell him Sherry the Boss Lady sent you. Also, are you looking for mouth watering melt in your mouth pound cake? Different flavors. I don't have time to read all of them, but listen, if you need a pound cake at your next event, repast, whatever, call Nina at 313-207-4461. That's 313-207-4461. All right, let's get down to news that you can use. Let's talk about what's going on in our world, what's going on in our nation, what's going on in our own backyard. Well, in our own backyard, last week marked an important milestone for the city of Detroit and our employees who keep our city moving every single day. More than 1,000 city of Detroit employees received their first paycheck, reflecting Mayor Mary Sheffield's livable wage executive order, increasing the city's minimum wage to $21.45 per hour. From maintaining our neighborhoods to serving residents across every department, these dedicated public servants are the backbone of Detroit. Investing in our workforce means investing in stronger city services, greater economic stability for families, and a stronger future for our communities. This is what it looks like to rise higher by putting people first and ensuring those who serve Detroit can earn a wage that better reflects the value of their work. So, shout out to Mayor Sheffield and congratulations to everyone. But y'all, I'm tell you though, them taxes. Whew. I don't know what it's going to take. It is crazy to think about back in 1995. I was 19 years old. I had an apartment in Palmer Park. I think I paid $325 a month. I could put $10 in my gas tank and drive all week long from Friday to Friday. Okay? When I got paid on Friday, I would put $10, a half a tank of gas, in my car, because gas was like $0.89, $0.99 a gallon then. And I think, like, I only made about $1,000 a month. And I was able to live. You know what I'm saying? You can't hardly find a one-bedroom nowhere without a comma in that rent. So even with this $21, when I made $25 an hour, by the time Uncle Sam got through, you took home $700. Child, I don't know. I don't know. All I know is Jesus holds the future. Okay? Let the church say amen. All right. Also, if you find your way to the corner of Martin Luther King Jr. Boulevard and 3rd Street, you'll see a new secondary street sign honoring Grammy-nominated singer, songwriter, entrepreneur, and philanthropist, Kim. Kim has spent decades using his music and his platform to inspire hope, resilience, and service. This intersection holds a special connection to his journey and the city that helped shape him. Through his artistry and philanthropy, Kim continues to rise higher and show the world what Detroit has always known. There's nobody like him. Congratulations, Kim. All right, let's get down to the money-making tips, the money-saving tips, and the community news that you can use now with the tip I give you every single week. Yes, tithing. What is tithing? Giving 10% of your earnings back to the Lord. You cannot afford not to tithe. You cannot be God-giving. So if you haven't tried tithing, try tithing, all right? All right, let's start with Forgotten Harvest. 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I'll tell you again, always check online. They also have a Facebook page, okay, where they will show you where they're going to be. And it's just a blessing. All of the work that they do is just amazing to me. All right. So again, ForgottenHarvest.org, you can check them out for yourself. All right. All right. Anybody needing help with school supplies for Wayne and Westland Community Schools? The Family Resource Center is going to be helping families get school supplies and backpacks for the upcoming school year. All you have to do is call 734-419-2709 if the student is enrolled in Wayne Westland Community Schools, okay? 734-419-2709. Also, I'm finding out that Michigan will now have chips added to the EBT cards. I want to bring that to your attention. A bill has been signed into Michigan law mandating an issue of chip-enabled Michigan bridge cards to comply with industry standards and for cars to be continuously upgraded in the future. Okay, so you'll probably be getting a new card. Michigan House Bill 4746 was signed into law on Tuesday, July 21st, after being approved by Governor Whitner on July the 14th. Now, this law aims to protect Michigan bridge card users from card fraud and theft with newer chip technology. This bill would amend the Social Welfare Act, and the Department of Health and Human Services will have 1 year until July 21, 2027 to issue a chip-enabled Michigan bridge card to a recipient of food assistance or cash assistance benefits. These cards must comply with industry standards as published by the AmeriCredit Standards Committee and be upgraded with any future enhanced security features, including complements or replacements to the chip feature. According to the state legislator, the bill will have no fiscal impact on state or local government, as $16.3 million was appropriated to the Department of Human Health Services to adopt this chip card technology. So you'll probably be getting an update on that. All right? All right. Also, there's going to be another free food distribution on Wednesday at the Jalen Rose Leadership Academy from 11:30 a.m. to 1:30 p.m. while supplies last. All right? That's 15,000 Trojan Street in Detroit, Michigan. 15,000 Trojan Street, Detroit, Michigan. Last but not least, the 79th annual session of the BM&E State Convention will be taking place Sunday through Friday, August the 2nd through the 7th. The BM&E State Convention Choir will be in concert on Sunday, August the 2nd at 5 o'clock p.m. Brother Bill Moss Jr. is the president. And this is all taking place at New St. Mark Baptist Church, 24331 West 8 Mile Road. Reverend Marcus D. Jennings is the host pastor. All right, all right, all right. Of course, they're going to be having classes and all kinds of things going on. So if you are a part of the BM&E State Convention or even the Wolverine Convention, you are invited. All right, all right. Well, before I go off the air, I wanted to give some encouraging words. I've been doing my broadcast a little bit different. And today I want to talk about the power of one decision. Have you ever noticed how one decision can completely change the direction of your life? Think about it. One decision to go back to school. One decision to forgive someone. One decision to apply for that job. One decision to walk away from a toxic relationship. One decision to give your life to Christ. Many of us spend so much time waiting for the perfect opportunity that we miss the opportunities God has already placed in front of us. The Bible reminds us in Proverbs 3, 5, and 6 to trust in the Lord with all your heart and lean not to your own understanding, but in all your ways acknowledge Him, and He will direct your paths. Notice it doesn't say you'll understand every step. It says trust Him. Sometimes we're asking God to reveal the entire staircase when He's simply asking us to take the first step. Fear has stopped more dreams than failure ever has. Some people listening today have been carrying around a business idea for years. Others have wanted to write a book. Some have wanted to go back to school. Others have wanted to repair a broken relationship. But fear keeps whispering, what if you fail? Instead, ask yourself, what if it works? What if this is the season God has been preparing you for? We often compare our chapter 1 to someone else's chapter 20. Social media has made it easy to believe everyone else has it all together. But remember, you never know what someone had to overcome to get where they are today. Stay focused on your own assignment. God didn't call you to compete. He called you to complete. Sometimes our biggest blessings come disguised as inconvenience. Your struggle does not mean that God has forgotten you. Sometimes your struggle is preparing you for something greater than you can imagine. So, as you go on throughout this day and throughout the rest of the week, remember to trust in God. Trust and obey. For there's no other way to be happy in Jesus but to trust and obey. I love you all. 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

0: keep the Word alive until it releases the anointing that is in the Word. And that anointing will change your life. 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
1: Talk to you about some things. How many know that God has, the scripture says something to the effect that when we humble ourselves under the mighty hand of God, that he will exalt us, and it makes a statement about in due time. And there's another scripture that deals with the fact that there's, you know, to continue to do good, you know, you're going to sow and then you're going to reap in due season. In other words, there's a time for everything. As the preacher brought out, there's a time to do this, time to do that, and there's a time for everything. When God created the system for the earth, he put us in a, I would say he locked us into time. And time is very precious, whether you realize it or not. It's a valuable asset. And sometimes you don't recall how much of an asset it is until you don't have as much as you would like to have. And every single day we're spending it. We're spending our time doing something or going somewhere. And in this case, as we spend time, we never get it back. That's how valuable it is. And I come to realize you can't save time. You can't save time. Time is constantly going on. And so you have to be a very discretionary individual, a prudent person on how you spend it, because you don't get it back and you can't save it. And so God set us up that he uses time to create and to bring changes in our lives. And it talks about the different seasons, and it talks about the idea that some things are temporal. In other words, they're not permanent. Some of the trials that you're going through and the tests that you have, they're not permanent. They're temporary, and they're going to change. The conditions that you have, that you may have or you may be dealing with, they're going to change. And it's all because of time. And so God is the one who's orchestrating everything that's going to happen in time based on his story or history. He has already planned what's going to happen tomorrow and what is going to be allowed next week, next month. He already knows where you're going to be at in 2 years from now, 5 hours. 32 seconds. He already knows. He knows the very hairs on your head, if you have some. He has counted all of them. And the moment they change, he keeps a count. Everything that we do is written in a book. All our actions and all of our deeds. Every word that you speak, you will give an account of it. Everyone. This is how precise God is. That when he does things, he does it in such a precise moment that you cannot miss that it's him. You cannot miss the fact that that had to be God. Because there's no way that that could have occurred like it did at the time that it did, at the need that I had, at the disposition I was in, and then bring it to this result. It couldn't be nobody but God. And so many times we don't see him like we want to see him, but he does show up. And it's our responsibility that when he does show up, to recognize, number one, that it is him. And number two, at least say thank you. Let me draw your attention here to the book of St. Luke, chapter number 2, verse number 41. Now his parents went to Jerusalem every year at the feast of the Passover. And when he was 12 years old, referring to Jesus, they went up to Jerusalem after the custom of the feast. And when they had fulfilled the days, as they returned, the child Jesus tarried behind in Jerusalem. And Joseph and his mother knew it not.

they, supposing him to be have been in the company, went a day's journey, and they sought him among their kinfolk and acquaintances. And when they found him not, they turned back again to Jerusalem, seeking for him. And it came to pass that after 3 days, they found him in the temple, sitting in the midst of the teachers, both hearing them and asking them questions. And all that heard him were amazed at his understanding and answers. And when they saw him, they were astonished. And his mother said unto him, "Son, why hast thou dealt with us? Behold, thy father and I have sought thee sorrowing." And he said to them, "How is it that ye sought me? Know ye not that I must be about my father's business?" And they understood not the saying which he spoke unto them. So here we find Jesus. They're doing what they are accustomed to doing. And then Jesus, something happened that when they begin to take their return trip to go back home, Jesus saw and he recognized a need to stay where he was, letting you know that when we begin to become about our Father's business, there's going to be two time elements that's going to be involved. The timing that everybody else has for you and the timing that your Father has for you. There are times where God will put you on a timeline that is not acceptable to other people. They're going to want you to be here or want you to be there. But anytime you have to be up and about your Father's business, God will put you on a different timeline and people will not understand. He said, "Don't you know that I must be about my Father's business?" And they did not understand what he was talking about. When you as a Christian begin to flow in the spirit and begin to operate in the things of God, the carnal man does not receive the things of God. Amen. Neither will he understand your ways or your methods or your choices or decisions. Yes. Yes. And so many times that we're doing things and God begins to lay his hand upon us providentially and begin to move us in places and areas that we thought not. We didn't plan to be there. But God begins to move us because he has a time for things to happen in our lives. There are people that are set in motion to get something from you, but you don't know it yet. And it's not up to you to know when that time is. It is the architect's season to do what he wants to do. God is in control. Turn to your neighbor and tell him God is in control. Regardless of what it looks like and what people are saying, and even how you may feel, God is yet in control. And at any time he decides to change whatever needs to be changed, he will change it. This is why we shouldn't sweat and we shouldn't be overly concerned about what's not happening in our lives. Our ultimate trust is not in the system of man. It's not in the system of this world. It is not in the system of our jobs. It is not in the relationships that we're connected with. It is not in the system of the haters. And they do have a system. They don't show up until you get blessed. They don't show up until something good happens in your life. And that's when they are designed to show up. But God knows how to work things together, as the scripture says, for whose good. Okay, I got half the church know that it's for their good. God knows how to work it out for whose good? For our good. Whatever is going on in our world, in our life, God knows how to work it out, amen, and not just work it out, but work all things together for our good. And so God is always working on a time schedule. And so I want you to go over here to the book of Acts, chapter number 8. Book of Acts, chapter number 8. I want to talk to you. I want to begin to talk to you about some things. This week, I want to challenge you to listen, because I believe that the Spirit of God is going to lead you this week.
If you haven't been led in a long time, don't sweat it. This week you're going to be led by the Spirit of God. The most important thing is that I believe that the Spirit of God is going to lead you in a way of interception. Interception. And when I say interception, you know, my mind goes to football. When they're throwing that pass, and then all of a sudden somebody out of the blue, not planned, but someone out of the blue comes in and intercepts that ball that was thrown. When the interception occurs, it throws the plan of the opponent completely off. And God wants to use you to make an interception. The devil don't know what's getting ready to happen. But God doesn't leave us in the dark. And so he's letting you know as his children, listen, you're about to make an interception this week. The devil don't know it, and some people don't know it, but it's about to take place because I know all things. And so I want to share with you some notes and some things that you can do and to position you so that you can be a part of that viable interception that God wants to do. And I want to use some passages of scripture. I have three passages of scriptures that I want to use here on this morning. And the first one I want to talk about is here in the book of Acts, chapter number 8, and it's Philip. Philip the deacon. Because according to the scriptures, he's not an evangelist yet. He was one of the chosen seven to take care of the church and the needs of the church. Paul began to do what he was doing, and then he was creating havoc in the community in Jerusalem, and everyone began to spread out preaching the gospel the way God intended for it to be. And so we find that in verse number 3. Verse number 4 talks about they were scattered everywhere preaching the word. And then verse number 5 it says, and then Philip went down to the city of Samaria and he preached Christ unto them. And the people with one accord gave heed unto those things which Philip spoke, hearing and seeing the miracles which he did. For unclean spirits came crying with a loud voice, came out of many that were possessed with them, and many taken with palsy and that were lame were healed. And there was a great joy, and there was great joy in that city because Philip the deacon was in the city preaching the gospel that they had not heard. Miracles were wrought. Things were happening. They could see the move of God. There was evidence of the move of God. People were coming into his presence one way and leaving out another way because of the anointing of God that was upon this man. And he did not have the title of a pastor, a preacher. In other words, God will use you in the state that you're in with the title or no title. But because you are a believer in the gospel of Jesus Christ, God will use you just like he used Philip the deacon. Now, there are certain things that was going on in the city, and you can read a little bit more about that, about Simon, etc. And I don't want to use that or get into that because that's not my focus. Philip is now in a revival, as we can call it that. And then when they in Jerusalem heard that Philip had done what he did and God was moving in that particular area, then that's when Peter and John came to that particular area. And then we find Philip, now that the apostles were there, and something that was noted, it was the fact that the apostles were the ones who laid hands and caused them to receive the Holy Ghost. Philip, the deacon, created the miracles or allowed the miracles to take place by the preaching of the gospel and etc., but they were only baptized in water. They were not filled with the Holy Ghost until the apostles came. And when the apostles came, they laid hands on those individuals, and then the package was complete. To believe in Jesus is one thing. To be baptized is another. And to be filled with the Holy Spirit is yet another. And so the package became complete when they were filled with the Spirit of God. And I believe that every believer, regardless of what your background is, needs to be filled with the Holy Spirit.
so that he has a greater opportunity to lead you in this world, in this life. When the Spirit of God fills you up, he begins to, if I would use the word, dominate over your old nature. Your old nature has a propensity to do certain things. But if you want different, if you want your life changed, if you want something different than your past, then the filling of the Holy Spirit will assist you to make that a reality in your life. You've been trying to make change happen. You've been saying, I want change to happen. Well, here's a way that change can happen. To seek God for his unspeakable gift, the gift of the Holy Spirit. And he will bless you to be filled with the Spirit of God. They laid hands. Immediately they were filled. And the Bible went on to say that Philip, now that the revival is going on, something happened in verse number 26. It says, and an angel of the Lord spoke to Philip, saying, arise and go towards the south unto the way that goeth down to Jerusalem, from Jerusalem to Gaza, which is desert. So here this man of God has been doing all this in one place. And then the angel speaks to him and says, go down to the desert, leaving the populated people where the miracles were wrought. And now go down to the desert. Sometimes when God is leading you by your spirit, by his spirit, it doesn't make sense. So for those who are very inquisitive, that always want to know everything, I'm giving you a little hint. You will not know everything when God is leading you by his spirit. But for certain, you will hear his voice and you will recognize what he has placed upon your heart to do. It will be very clear as to say what is the move to make. You just may not understand why the move is being challenged to you to make. And so what we find here, the Spirit says, or the angel says, go down here to the south. Now, here Jerusalem, I don't have a map, but if Jerusalem was right here, Samaria was up here. And Gaza was down here. So he says, go down towards Gaza in the desert where there is nothing at all. Nothing at all. In verse number 26, what we find is that when the Spirit of God speaks, you need to recognize that when he speaks to you, he's actually giving you an assignment. When God speaks to you and says, I need you to do this, or I want you to do this, or he lays something upon your heart, consider it an assignment. If you would begin to focus your mind to understand that I'm on assignment from God, just like Jesus. He was there and he was on an assignment from God, and that became the priority. Because many times our priorities are all mixed up because there's so many things pulling upon us. We got to do work. We got to do family. We got to do bills. We got to do a maintenance of this, and we got to do all this stuff. And there's so many things pulling. The moment that God speaks to you, you are on an assignment. And that comes above everything that you have to do. When you begin to understand that when God speaks to you, it's an assignment, you yourself would now put everything down lower beyond the assignment that God has placed upon you. This is priority. In other words, when you understand this, everything else that is not part of the assignment, God already got it taken care of, because he saw the assignment before you even got it. So he has frozen everything. Don't worry about a thing. Don't say, well, I was going to do this. Don't worry about it. God got that while he's giving you this. The assignment was very important. What you may know, you may not know, but you will hear what the assignment is. So in verse number 27, it says, and he arose and he went. Now the narrator is giving us verse number 27. He said, now behold, while Philip the deacon was going down here to Gaza, it says that there was an Ethiopian, an eunuch of great authority under Candace, queen of the Ethiopians, who had the charge of all her treasure and had come to Jerusalem to worship. So here he is. He's in Jerusalem to worship. Philip
is up there in Samaria preaching the gospel. The Spirit of God tells, or the angel tells Philip, go down to Gaza, which is over here, which indicate that the timing of it is that the Ethiopian is no longer in Jerusalem, but he's actually on his way back to Ethiopia, and he's going to pass by Gaza. So here, the Ethiopian is going down here, and Philip is now coming down here to make an interception. And those of you who know the scripture, you already know what happened. But it says here that verse number 28, it says, and he was returning and sitting in his chariot, and he was doing what? He was reading Isaiah the prophet. Now he was a worshiper. He was interested in spiritual things. And many of you are interested in spiritual things, or you should be interested in spiritual things. And you may need an interception to embellish what you already have. God may have given you a word in your prayer closet, and then God wants to bring somebody else to bring an interception into your life to give you confirmation of the word that you heard that they don't know anything about, to strengthen your faith in what he said that he's going to do, to assure you that everything is taken care of and is going to work out just fine. Now, here he's going down. It says in verse number 29, it says, then the Spirit said to Philip, go near and join yourself to this chariot. And Philip, he ran to him, and he heard him read the prophet Isaiah. He heard him reading the prophet Isaiah. Now, I need you to help me out with this. There's a word called a cue in music. And anytime that there's a song that's getting ready to be played, in most cases, the musician gives an introduction. What I want you to do, I want you to give me a song that you're going to play with an introduction. What's the name of the song? Anything. The Lord's Prayer. Okay. All right. Okay. Okay. All right. So I missed the cue. Okay. All right. Thank you very much. That's enough right there. Thank you. This week, what I want you to do, I want you to listen for your cue. I just gave you an example of how to miss it. Now, there are certain situations where the musician, he would play the introduction for the song, and then he would throw the cue in there, and when the singer misses it, he'll revert back and he'll do it again because they missed it. The cue only supposed to come one time. Don't look for a repeat this week. Listen for the cue. Because you're going to turn to your neighbor and tell them, you are going to be led by the Spirit of God this week. You're going to be led by the Spirit of God. And to prepare you for being led by the Spirit of God, you got to listen for the cue. So here we find, and let me just kind of say what that word means. When I say the word cue, I'm talking about it's going to be a signal. It's a signal that there was a frame here that he was creating, and I should have known at the end of the measure, at the end of the frame, when I should have came in. There's a signal, and that signal will indicate it's time to take action. It's used to prompt another event.
So as it was, as he began to sing, as he began to play the song, the cue was to change it from just hearing music to hearing my voice. Another event was going to take place at the cue. Do y'all hear what I'm saying? It's also what we consider to be a gesture by a conductor signaling the entrance of a performer. So if we had a conductor and there was, you know, many of you who had instruments, at a certain point, this is where you come in. Everybody don't come in, but you come in. And this is what you need to understand, that yes, I'm giving this message out to all of you all, but you need to listen for your cue. When you come in to bring a change to an event this week. All right. It's also considered to be a hint. If you're listening, you will hear your hint. Now let's go over here back to the scripture. It says in verse number 29, the Spirit of God says to him, go near and join yourself into the chariot. And Philip, he ran there to him, and this was his cue. Now, I need you to understand this.

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Jesus. Thank you, dear Lord. Thank you, Jesus. Thank you, Jesus. Thank you, Jesus. Thank you, dear Lord. Good afternoon. Good afternoon. And thank you for listening. Thank you for listening. My telephone number, in case you want to reach me, is 812-252-9740. Let me clear up some things before we get into the message today. For those of you who hear me for the first time, or it's been a long time since you tuned in, I want to explain what this podcast is all about. The name of this podcast is Come Together in Prayer. The Lord gave me 2 Chronicles 7:14 to use as a subject because his people has gone astray. And 2 Chronicles 7:14 has four things that the Lord said he wants the church to do. Humble themselves, pray, seek his face, and turn from their wicked ways. And as long as the church continue going down the wrong path, the Lord said for me to keep on crying out to the church, to get the church to turn from their wicked ways through prayer. Someone said, Elder Massey, why don't you have a church? Well, I don't have a church because, like Noah and Jeremiah, John the Baptist and the prophets only had one message and no church. That's what I'm trying to say. So the message that God gave to me was that we served idols, the big three. So I have one message. Come together in prayer. The first commandment to the children of Israel was, I shall have no other God before me. If you put any other God before the God of the universe, God will not hear you when you pray. Until you put God first, you're on your way, and that is to hell. The Apostle Paul said that his prayer is that Israel be saved. So my prayer and the message that God gives to me, to the church, God people, is for the people to turn from their wicked ways. So I'm going to sound like a broken record to you, some of you, because God told me to cry loud and spare not. Don't sugarcoat the word, he said, and tell the whole truth. Some people out there are preaching the truth, but not the whole truth, and nothing but the truth. And God told me to preach nothing but the truth. And then after preaching the truth, we have to live. We got to walk this way and let the church know where we went wrong or where they went wrong. We are going wrong. We are going down the wrong path. Oh, yes, there are people praying out there, but they haven't turned from their wicked way. There are churches out there that are praying, but they have a lot going on in the church that God did not ordain. So that's what makes it wrong. Until they do it the way that God said, the Bible said do it, God will not hear and answer our prayer. Oh, we know that the church is full of wrongdoers, but we're talking about the head, the leader of the church, ought to be preaching holiness all the way, whether you live it or not, because the wheat and tare are going to grow together. But we ought to be preaching the good news. We ought to be preaching the truth. So right now, the church at Flint, Detroit, and all over the world, as a whole, we have some things that God said that we must stop in our churches before he hears when we pray. I hope you'll listen to me. You see how weak the church is today? Because we won't turn to God all the way. We obeying everybody but God. We obeying the deacon, the bishop, the superintendent, our wife, our pastor, everyone but God. And now we know that some of the things that are happening, the Bible said it is wrong to do. But until we obey God all the way, God won't hear a thing we say. And we need God to hear us when we pray. If ever we need God to hear us, it is today.
For the last 4 weeks, we have been on 2 Chronicles 7:14. If my people, which are called by my name, shall humble themselves and pray and seek my face and turn from their wicked way, then will I hear from heaven and forgive their sin and heal the land. So we've been talking about the 4 things that God said for us to do. And they were humble ourselves, 1, pray, 2, seek God's face, 3, and turn from our wicked way. If you do any one or 2 of them, then you still haven't done what God still won't hear you when you pray, us when we pray. We spent 4 weeks on humbling ourselves, and we said that before God hears when we pray, we have to humble ourselves as a people. Right now, instead of the church here in our city humbling ourselves, we've gone farther and farther, we're drifting farther and farther from God. Instead of us opening our doors more and praying more at the church on a daily basis and even having church longer on Sunday, we have abbreviated our Sunday morning services and have cut out Sunday night and other night services. Peter and John went to the temple at the hour of prayer, and I think that they went to prayer about 3 times a day. And the Bible tells us that Jesus was daily in the temple. God has blessed us so until we don't think we need God. Are you listening to me? But that God need us. And we don't think that God would do to us what he did to Israel. But God is of no respect of person. We don't get it. We just don't get it. God wants to bless us here in Michigan, the church, I'm saying. God is going to bless us, but like he did Israel, God is going to have to get, listen to me now, God is going to have to get rid of all of the old stiff neck, like he did in the wilderness. Those that heard what the Lord had given to me, to you, and you won't turn. I know that God has sent me to tell you where we went wrong and what to do, but you won't hearken. You won't listen. Now, if you don't hearken to what God has told me to tell you, either I don't have the Holy Ghost or you don't have it. And I know I have the Holy Ghost. Someone said that if God doesn't chastise us, then he will have to repent to Sodom and Gomorrah. But God is not a man that he should lie. Neither the Son of Man that he should repent. Has he said it, and he shall do it, or has he spoken, and shall he not make it good? Numbers 23:19. We were so called. We are called for God's glory. God wants a relationship with every individual here on earth. We don't have to tell you what a relationship is, because most of us has some kind of relationship going on with someone or something now. Our relationship with God is through prayer. If you don't have a daily relationship with God and the death angel come to get you, you are going to be lost. Jesus said in Luke 18:1, that men ought always to pray and not faint. This means that you don't take a vacation or a break when it comes to praying to God. Always to pray means that you can't pray too much. Now, this is a commandment, a command. I see the same few people going to the altar on Sunday morning. I don't care what church I go, every Sunday to get prayer and not to kneel down on their altar and pray themselves. I'm going to ask this. When was the last time you've been to the altar and you knelt down and you prayed? I'm not knocking going to the altar, but we need to tell our members that something that we're not going to get from God until we pray ourselves and until we establish a relationship with God. You see, it is the Father's good pleasure to give you the kingdom. God wants you to have it. He wants you to be in health and be blessed. And there are some things that God is not to give to you or me or others other than our prayers. You're going to have to pray for them. We can pray with you, but you can't get
around prayer yourself. And that's what so many people are trying to do, getting around prayer. I know our pastor make us think, some of them, that they're the only one that can get a prayer through, but the Bible didn't say that. Mark 16 and 15 and 16 said, these signs shall follow them that believe. In my name they shall cast out devils. In my name they shall lay hand on the sick, and they shall recover, speak with new tongue. And if they take any deadly thing, it will not harm them. Not just to the pastor, or the prophet, or the bishop, but to all believers. Now, you see, this is for every believer. You see, you even have the power to get well. Don't expect to go to heaven and you are not praying the way that you should pray. If you're not praying the way that God says for you to pray, you are not, no one is going to make it in until they develop a relationship with God. You can't get whatever, you can get whatever you want from God if you obey his word. And it starts with humbling yourself and seeking God's faith. Jeremiah 29, 11 and 12 said, for I know the thoughts that I think toward you, said the Lord, thoughts of peace and not of evil, to give you an expected end. Verse 12 said, then shall you call upon me, and you shall go and pray unto me, and I will hearken unto you. Verse 13 say, and you shall seek me and find me when you shall search for me with all of your heart. You see what verse 13 said? When you search for me with all of your heart. Some of us, we don't spend enough time up there looking, searching, seeking Jesus. Now, how do you do that? Seek him with all your heart. Number one, how do you seek him with all your heart? Don't try to get anything from God until you have received the Holy Ghost. In fact, your first prayer is to ask God to save you and to fill you with the Holy Ghost, because God is a spirit, and they that worship him must worship him in spirit and in truth. John 4:24. Sometimes we go to God in prayer and start asking for everything but his spirit. That's where the church is now. Like in the days of Noah and in the days of Sodom and Gomorrah, only 8 people in the time of Noah and only 4 people saved in Sodom and Gomorrah. And today we are just as wicked as they are, and we say we have the Holy Ghost. Now, which generation should know more about God? And you think that the church is full of the people, is full of people with the Holy Ghost today? I'm asking you that question. Now, that's why God is telling me to tell the church to humble themselves and pray and seek his face, because we have backslidden and we have left God. Oh, we have a form of godliness, but we are denying the power thereof. Excuse me. We don't have any power. We are just going through the motions. Instead of us doing what the Bible tells us to do, we are copying the ways of other churches. We are trying to be like a mega church, and you see God brought some of them down to let us know he's not in the size of the church. You know God is not interested in numbers that you can count, but the number that you can count on. The church want a relationship with God, and the church, most of them, want to open the doors of the church on a daily basis. We are in soul business, and God saves soul daily. And add to the church daily such as should be saved. But we just want them when it's convenient for us at 11 a.m. on Sunday, and that's it. So you see, the church itself doesn't have a relationship with God. Are you listening to me? They're advertising that some churches, that Sunday morning service only lasts 1 hour. The services ought to last as long as the Spirit is leading the church. So we can't advertise as to how long such church service will last. The 120 stayed in the upper room 10 days before the Holy Ghost came in a rushing mighty wind and filled the house. But God says, stay there until you be endued with power from on high. Now, if they have given up after a week, If the church had given up the 120 after a week, they would have missed out on the pouring of the Holy Ghost. You can't put a time limit on God. Prayer ought to last an hour at church. I'm just saying, just to pray alone. And with praise and worship going on, testimony service,
We're living in a fast food time, a microwave age. And if God doesn't come in at the time we have appointed, then we miss God. They said that the average believer pray about 5 minutes a day, and the average pastor about 1 minute a day, and the average pastor about 5 minutes a day. What we say, much prayer, much power, little prayer, little power, no power. 1 hour Sunday morning service sounds good, but look how long the world waited in line to get to a ball game the other night. If the game go overtime, the fans are still cheering. They said I was at the Knicks game the other night, and the spirit was mighty high. And only that game, not only that.

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1: When you cry and there seems no hope at all, just hold on. 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

0: question is. 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Real sweet, when a fork is in the road.
1: When a fork is in the road, what do you do?
0: When the world is on your shoulders.
1: When the world is on your shoulders, what do you do?
0: When your back is up against the wall.
1: When your back is up against the wall.
0: Come on.
1: What do you do?
0: What do you do?
1: What do you do?
0: You hold on.
1: You hold on.
0: And keep the faith.
1: And keep the faith.
0: Tell somebody on your road. Say,
1: keep the faith.
0: Come on. Tell somebody sitting around you. Keep the faith.
1: Keep the faith.
0: Come on, encourage somebody else. 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

0: when there's nowhere else to turn?
1: When there's nowhere else to turn.
0: Where do you go?
1: Where do you go?
0: When there's nowhere else to go.
1: When there's nowhere else to go.
0: What do you do?
1: What do you do?
0: When there's nothing else to do.
1: When there's nothing else to
0: you
1: do.
0: You gotta remember, you're in the Master's hand.

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0: Hello to all of you out there in Radio Land, and I'd just like to thank you all for tuning in this evening out there, you all out there in Radio Land. And we're going to pick up from where we left off the last time, from the lesson about how the presence of God energizes you, us one to work. Again, we want to thank God for all of you that are out there that are listening and tuned in this evening. And we want to just give God some thanks. Give God some praise. Amen. Oh, hallelujah. We just want to thank God for this day. We want to thank God for watching over us and keeping us. Oh, my goodness. Have you ever just wanted to just stop and meditate and pray and just think about all the things you've been through and all the things that you're going through and things that you're about to do and things that you're about to go through? And when you think about it, just feel God's presence. Just you begin to feel his presence because you're meditating, you're praying, you're one-on-one with God. Even if you're in a group or a crowd, if it's two or three, you know the presence is there. You can feel it. And you know one that when you're in this presence, in his presence, it's you and God, and you can ask him for anything. You can talk to him about everything because he listens. And all he wants you to do is acknowledge that he is God. And when you do this, watch how your life will turn around, because there are some things that God wants to do for us if we learn to trust him. If we learn to let him be God, oh, hallelujah, you'll become more grateful, you'll become more appreciated, you'll become more thankful, and most of all, you'll become more godly, because Christ will be leading and not you. Continue to watch over us, Lord, and keep us and guide us. In Jesus' name, we do pray and ask it all. Amen. We were on the second suggestion, and that was realize that you work for the Lord himself. The first one was view yourself as a servant, but we're going to begin here at verse 2. Your employee exercises supervisory authority over you, but Jesus Christ is your Lord. You work for him. Whatever you do, do it heartily as unto the Lord and not to men. And you can read that in Colossians 3:23. If you are a Christian, Jesus Christ is the supervisor at your place of work. And he not only watches you from afar, he's right there with you. Remember John 4:23. God is spirit. God is a spirit. So he's everywhere. He's there with you. He sees everything you do. Know everything. You and I need to give a full day's labor, regardless of whether we think management is fair. Jesus is ultimately the one we serve, and he's always on site. You and I should do our very best because the Holy Spirit is present, equipping you and energizing you for the work that you have to do. We make a terrible mistake by segmenting life. We may think that Monday through Friday we go to work, Saturday we play, and Sunday we worship. God has not designed life like that. If Jesus Christ is our Savior, we can't exclude him from any part of our lives. It isn't right to teach a Sunday school class with everything we have, then meander into work the rest of the week. In other words, only here Sunday. We're doing everything we have to do on a Sunday for God. Teaching, praying, praising, living, letting our light shine. But then Monday through Saturday, we're not doing those things because that's done on Sunday. No. Remember, God is with you all the time, and he's everywhere with you every day, all the time. And we must remember that. We must remember that. We must honor and glorify him in everything we do. Not just on Sunday. It eliminates the temptation of doing our work merely to be seen by men when we commit ourselves wholeheartedly to Jesus. That way, you're not just doing it when the boss is around. And remember, sometimes the boss may hide behind doors or do other things to find out if you're really doing the job that you need to be doing. God don't have to hide. He's right there. So work heartedly like you're working for Jesus. Do I mean that your mundane job is also the Lord's work? Yes. Ministry is not just what you do at church. You worship God every day of the week. On Sunday, you do so in church. On Monday through Friday, you show your devotion to Him by doing a good job at work. Your exalted status as a child of God dignifies your labor, and your office or place of employment should be better off because you're there. Your place of employment is like a platform that God uses so that he can be on display. Wherever you work at, whatever you do, even if you work at home, it's your platform to do ministry from what you received on that Sunday or that midweek Bible study. Amen. You serve the Lord Jesus Christ.
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Hallelujah. Praise God. We're back again here with you with Leading People to Prosperity. And I just want to thank you for tuning in this evening. For those of you that are out there listening, I thank God for you tuning into this program. And I pray that it will be a blessing for you, for those that are listening. Well, you already know that the first thing we're going to do is get into some prayer. We're gonna just go to God right now, who is the head of our life, my life, and hopefully yours as well. And to just give him some thanks and praise and just talk to him for a second. Our Heavenly Fathers, once again, we come thanking you for this day. We just thank you so much, God, for watching over us and keeping us and blessing us and helping us to understand your will and helping us to understand your way and helping us to get about our business, to do those things that you have called us to do. Lord, we pray that you will give us whatever it is that we need in order to learn about you. Whatever it is that we need in order to get to know you. Whatever it is, dear Heavenly Father, we pray that you will intervene, dear Heavenly Father, so we will be able to not be, we know we're foreigners in this land, but to be able to know you and to walk in the light as you are in the light. And those out there, dear Heavenly Father, that are going through ups and downs, trials and tribulations, open up a door, make a way, even if it's just meeting somebody out on the street or somebody, dear Heavenly Father, to help direct them back to you, to the path of righteousness, so that they can learn about you and grow and become more godly and more loving and more kind. Continue to be with us, God, and bless us with patience. But we know that if we get to know you, you're going to bless us with the things that we need anyway. So continue to watch over us and keep us. In Jesus' name, we do pray and ask it all. Amen. Tonight's lesson is going to be taken from

Joshua chapter 3, verse 8. And before I read the verse, the title of the lesson is that God does not require us to understand his will, just obey it, even if it seems unreasonable. And so to say that, a lot of times when we're talking about the will of God, people want to understand, what is God's will? What do we have to do? Why do I have to? Why? What? No, learn of God. It's one day at a time. You don't get it all in one day or all in one night. One day at a time. And God wants us to learn of him. And the key is obedience. So we have to learn how to do that. Okay. In Joshua 3 and 8, it reads, "You shall command the priest who bear the Ark of the Covenant, saying, when you have come to the edge of the water of Jordan, you shall stand in the Jordan. So Joshua said to the children of Israel, come here and hear the words of the Lord your God. And Joshua said, by this you shall know that the living God is among you, and that he will without fail drive out from before you the Canaanites and the Hittites and the Hivites and the Perizzites and the Girgashites and the Amorites and the Jebusites." I have just read to you Joshua 3, chapter 3, verses 8 through 10. Now, about this lesson. Again, you don't have to understand his will, just obey it. Sometimes we're given to do things by people, or sometimes our parents, or someone, even a boss. And you don't understand what they're telling you sometimes, but it's just they ask you to do it, so get it done. Do you often find yourself wondering why God doesn't answer your prayers? Or why, despite all of your best efforts, the circumstances of your life still don't work out? The answer could lie in your level of obedience to God. Or waiting may be the result of God wanting you to be still. Trust him and watch for his cue to move forward. Sometimes God don't answer right away because he wants you to learn patience, according to James 1 and 2. Because only patience can help you to get through it. Any area of disobedience needs to be addressed. Sin prevents us from experiencing his best. Perhaps God has asked something of you, and in response you have either ignored his word or done only part of what he asked. True obedience to God means doing what he says, when he says it, how he says it should be done, and as long as he says to do it, regardless of whether or not you understand the reasons for it, until what he says is accomplished. Before you try to make a list of everything God has ever asked you to do or not do, consider this. Is there one particular area of your life in which you struggle to obey the Lord? As you read scripture, does he continually bring a specific sin to mind? When you go to him in prayer, does the same issue surface repeatedly? If the Lord is bringing something to your mind right now, consider this. It could be that you have been living in the same uncomfortable situation for years because at some point you chose to do things your way instead of God's way. Following his will instead of your own can make a tremendous difference in your life, which is why you must make obedience to him your top priority. Obedience is important, people, because when we go back to Genesis chapter 3, that's when it all started. Adam disobeyed God. That's the principle. It was not the fruit. It was the principle. He disobeyed. God told him not to eat from the fruit, and he did. So remember that. Obedience is top priority to God.
But to do so, you need to understand why submission plays such an important role in your relationship with God. An excellent biblical example to illustrate the point is Noah, a man who obeyed God, even when what the Lord asked him to do didn't make no sense at all. God called this man to build an enormous ark, something that seemed both impossible and illogical. And Noah complied without asking questions. Will it always be popular to obey God? No. Will people criticize you? Probably. Will they think you do some ridiculous things? No doubt. Will they laugh at you? Yes, they will. I'm a living witness. When you do things that Holy Spirit have given you when you do things that Holy Spirit have given you to do, sometimes to people it seems foolish, and sometimes to yourself it might not make sense. But if you continue to walk in obedience, your blessing is on the way. There's a purpose for it. So remember, obedience is the key. Again, will they laugh at you? Yes, they will. But think about this. Noah chose to walk with God in the midst of a corrupt society, the same thing that we do now as Christians. In fact, it had grown so wicked that God determined to destroy every living human being on the face of this earth, with the exception of one family, Noah's. We can only imagine what those evil people must have said to Noah as they watched him day after day. But soon after the raindrops started falling, all the mocking stopped.

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We pray that something was said or done to touch your heart. And remember, obedience is top priority with God. Until next time, have a blessed day.

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2: Oh, praise be the Lord. Praise the Lord. Magnify his great name. Welcome to our broadcast today, WMKM 1440, and my Facebook friends as well. I want you to welcome you here today, and I'm so thankful that you have tuned in for just another day that the Lord has made, and we're going to rejoice and be glad in it. Truly, God is good, and his mercy endures forever. I will bless the Lord at all times, and his praises shall continually be in my mouth. Oh, when I think of the goodness of Jesus and all he is to me, my soul cries out, hallelujah. I thank God for saving me. Praise God. This is none other than Pastor Mary Fry Ward, coming from the Apostolic Faith Church of Love, located right here in Detroit, between Southfield and Greenfield, 16901 Curtis Street. We invite you to come to any of our services. We have service every Sunday morning, Sunday school at 11 a.m., and our midday service at 1 p.m. So we welcome you to any of our service, and every Wednesday we have prayer and Bible study at 12 o'clock, which is tomorrow. So I just want to invite you to come and be with us at any of our services. My phone number is 248-569-3368, and my cell is 947-895-7383. Welcome to call me so we can discuss the Word of God and have prayer. I would love to pray with you. I come for none other purpose than to encourage you today and enlighten you in the Word of God and empower you. Because we live in a day when they're teaching everything. But I want you to know there's one way to God, and that's the right way. A lot of people will say, oh, we're serving the same God. But they do whatever they want to do. They don't do the same thing. Glory to God. Hallelujah. So let me tell you that there's one way. And the Bible says, search the scripture. So in them you think you have eternal life. But these are they that testify of me. You need to get in the Word for yourself. Not listen to any and everybody else. But get in the Word and find out if what they are teaching you is it what the Word of God says. Because the Word of God is the authority. God's command is the way we have to do. Hallelujah, praise God. He taught one church. He built this up on this rock, I build my church, and the gates of hell shall not prevail against it. So no matter how much you see people going and people turning back from living holy to doing something else, God's church is still moving. Hallelujah, praise God. I want you to know that most people will tell you today, can't nobody be perfect, but God is a perfect God. Hallelujah, God took on flesh, come in this and took on humanity so he could feel what you and I feel. Hallelujah, so he could say, you can be perfect. Because God became a man, and he said, you can be perfect. How to be perfect? Obey God's word. If you do what he say do, what else can you be but perfect? And he wouldn't tell you to do something you can't do. I wouldn't tell my children to do something they can't do. Oh, hallelujah. And God loves us more than I can love my kids. Because I couldn't give my life for them, but he gave his life for us. So I want to encourage you today that if you don't know Jesus and you've been going down the wrong road, I want you to encourage you to make a U-turn. Hallelujah. You know you can go the wrong way, and the car ride just as good going the wrong way as it will going the right way until you find you so far in the wrong way. And your GPS will tell you, make a U-turn. So I want to tell you today that if you're going the wrong way, make a U-turn. and go the right way, because God is a good God. He'll receive you. Hallelujah. If you have turned back to him, he won't even think about all of the sin you've done, all the wrong you've done, because he said he won't remember them no more. You won't forget them, and the people might not forget them, but as long as God forget them. Hallelujah. And he said he'll put them in the sea of forgetfulness and remember them no more. Ain't you glad you're serving a God that's not going to hold you responsible for all that sin you did down through the years? Oh, I love him because he's good. I don't care how bad you were, you were never too bad for God, because that's who he died for. He died for our sin. He died for our unworthiness. He died for our unlovingness. Oh, he loved us so much. So I want you to know today, hallelujah, that I'd like to encourage your heart that you look through and look in your own self and take inventory and see if you are on the right way. There is a right way, and there is a wrong way. Hallelujah, praise God. Hallelujah, Jesus told his disciples, glory to God, go ye into all the world and teach every creature, hallelujah, repentance and baptism should be preached. Hallelujah, now people will tell you, you ain't got to be baptized in water, glory to God. But I want you to know, you can't listen to false teachers because they are telling you wrong, because they haven't been baptized in Jesus' name. They haven't received the Holy Ghost, so they can't even be an effective witness. Amen? They can teach the word, but the Bible said it never kill it. Oh, but the Spirit bring life. So I want to encourage you today that if you haven't made preparation to go back with Jesus, this is high time to do it. Hallelujah. My purpose for coming on is to tell you and remind you that there is a heaven and there is a hell, and you won't be able to miss both of them. And believe it or not, you're going to leave this world. Hallelujah. It's pointing that the man wants to die. And then the judgment. Every one of us come into this world. Hallelujah. We came in sin. Oh, glory to God. And Jesus said to Nicodemus, you must be born again. Hallelujah. All have sinned and come short of the glory of God. Wasn't none of us good enough, hallelujah, to go to heaven. And none of us, hallelujah, will go unless we prepare ourselves. Now, you don't have to do nothing to go to hell. Hell is prepared for the devil and his angels, all of those that reject God. Oh, but hell wasn't prepared for you. You don't have to go there. But if you don't repent and be baptized in Jesus' name, be born again and receive the Holy Ghost, you will go there. Amen? Because Jesus came and suffered an agony death so that you didn't have to go to hell. Amen? Because all of us was doomed for hell. Oh, hallelujah. But God so loved the world that he gave his only begotten Son, and whosoever believeth on him, hallelujah, should not perish but have everlasting life. Oh, glory to God. So I want you to know, just believing that it won't be enough, but you got to believe enough to do what believing say. When you believe and have faith in Jesus Christ, then you'll obey his word. Repentance means to turn, hallelujah, not get on an airy sail and keep turning around. Some people say they repent every day. Oh, but repentance means to turn away from going wrong and start going right with Jesus. And don't turn back. Glory to God. Don't turn back to sin. Oh, hallelujah. But stay in the way of the Lord. Hallelujah. Praise God. Jesus said, take my yoke upon you and learn of me. You need to learn the way of holiness. Hallelujah. Praise God. And learn through the word of God. Hallelujah, praise God. When you believe that you got to repent and believe that you got to be baptized in Jesus' name and receive the Holy Ghost with evidence of speaking into him, you're in a good place. You're ready, hallelujah, to go back with Jesus. Only you got to live in this world a holy and a sanctified life. Glory to God. It won't be enough if you just receive the Holy Ghost, hallelujah, and start back to doing the same thing you were doing. Now the Holy Ghost will lead you and guide you into all righteousness. Hallelujah. Praise God. There is a way that seemeth right to man, but the end thereof is the way of death. But Jesus said, I am the way. And Jesus said, if you love me, you will keep my commandment. And God's commandment is that you love one another as he loved us, hallelujah, and gave his lifeblood for us. Hallelujah, hallelujah, hallelujah. God told us to follow peace with all men and holiness without no man shall see the Lord. Hallelujah. And Jesus said, if you don't have his spirit, you are none of his. So I want to encourage you today that if you don't have the Holy Ghost, don't stop till you get it. Because Jesus said, if you repent and be baptized in his name, not you might, but you shall receive the gift of the Holy Ghost. Now, the Holy Ghost is the seal upon a sanctified life. Hallelujah. The Bible says, ye shall therefore sanctify yourself. Oh, glory to God. Sanctify means to set apart for Jesus Christ. I don't want to live for the devil no more. I'm not living to please my flesh anymore. Oh, but whatever I do, hallelujah, is just to please God. Whatever I do, wherever I go, hallelujah, if God ain't pleased, then I don't need to be there. If God ain't pleased, I don't need to do that. So we got to do the thing that is pleasing to God. Hallelujah. God wants us to live a holy and a righteous life. A life without sin is a perfect life. Oh, hallelujah. A holy life is a perfect life. Jesus said, be ye perfect, your Father in heaven is perfect. So you got the Father on the inside. You got the Perfecter on the inside. So I want you to know, obeying God's word, hallelujah, doing what he say do, you all right, praise God. Have faith in God. We got to have the faith. We are saved by grace through faith. Hallelujah. It's important that we believe God. It's important, hallelujah, that we believe he died and rose again. Glory to God. And we believe that we got to repent and be baptized in his name and receive the Holy Ghost and live a holy life. Glory to God. I'm preaching today from, hallelujah, praise God, 1 Timothy, the first chapter. Hallelujah, Paul was writing Timothy a letter. Glory to God. Paul was the great apostle, hallelujah, to the apostle, the Gentile church. But, oh, God, and to the Jews. Oh, but God told him, hallelujah, to teach his word. Paul was a persecutor of the church. Glory to God. But when he became a Christian, he said, I'm not only ready to preach this gospel, but I'm ready to die for it. Once you know Jesus, hallelujah, once you go in the wrong way, and when you know the right way, oh, you will make a U-turn just like Paul did. Glory to God. Paul said unto Timothy, he called him my son. Hallelujah. Hallelujah, my son. Hallelujah, praise God. In the faith, grace, mercy, and peace from God our Father and Jesus Christ our Lord. He says, I besought thee to abide still in Ephesus when I went unto Macedonia. Paul was telling Timothy, he left him in Ephesus. Oh, glory to God. And he said, that thou mightest charge them that they teach no other doctrine. That's what I'm trying to tell you today. That so many people is teaching other stuff. Some tell you, you don't got to be baptized in water. Oh, some tell you, if you just believe Jesus died and rose again, that's baptism. Some that it's sprinkle you, that's baptism. But I want you to know, hallelujah, Jesus came and laid the example. He came to John one day. John was a Baptist, but Jesus didn't build church on John. Hallelujah. John was a Baptist. He baptized because that's what he came for. But John told the people that there was one coming. Oh, hallelujah, praise God, that he wasn't even worthy to unlatch his shoelaces. Come on now, hallelujah. He didn't claim to be that light, but he was a witness of that light. So some people building the church on Baptists these days. But I want you to know that Jesus said the church is built on the apostles and the prophets and Jesus himself, the chief cornerstone. Glory to God. He told Peter, upon this rock and the other apostles, I build my church and the gates of hell shall not prevail against it. Are you in the church? Are you in the right church? I want you to know, if you're not in the apostolic church, you're in the wrong church, because that's the only church that's in the Bible. Apostolic church teach that Jesus is God. Oh, hallelujah. He is the Son of God. Oh, but he is God himself. For the scripture said God was in Christ, reconciling the world unto himself. Jesus told the disciples, when you see me, you see the Father. Father's in me, and I'm in the Father. Glory to God. Paul told Timothy, neither give heed to favors. You know, people have favors. He said, and illegality. People talk a lot of stuff. Hallelujah, which minister questions rather than godless edifying, which is in faith. You heard people always asking the question, how do you know Jesus died again? How do you know he's coming back? How do you know this? How do you know that? He told Paul, don't give heed to all them kind of questions. Oh, hallelujah, praise God. So you don't have to address it either. I have had a brother come into my church. He asked me so many funny questions. Glory to God, time to test me. I stopped even answering them. I let him answer his own one. Let me tell you, when people want to talk stuff and foolishness, you don't have to engage in it. So Paul didn't want Timothy to engage in it. So I tell you today, don't engage in foolish geology and foolish questioning, because it doesn't edify the body of Christ. It doesn't do nothing but lead to more folly. Amen? He said, now the end of the commandment is charity. Oh, hallelujah, praise God. All of the commandments that God gave, all the Ten Commandments that he gave Moses, all the commandments and many, many more, glory to God. But the end is charity. Charity is love. And God so loved us, hallelujah. And he said, hallelujah, for us to love the Lord thy God with all our heart, soul, mind, and strength. Hallelujah, and love our neighbor as ourselves. When you do all of that, you're keeping all the commandments that God intends for us to keep. Hallelujah, said, now the end of the commandment is charity. Out of a pure heart. Not that you just say you love, but love ain't what love says, but love is what love do. You can say you love all day. Oh, hallelujah, but God so loved us, and he gave his life for us. And if we love, we will give. You can't love without giving. Oh, but you can give without love. So let us therefore love one another as Christ loved the church. Hallelujah, praise God. Hallelujah, and off. Hallelujah, said, now the end of the commandment is carried out of pure heart and of a good conscience. Let your conscience be clear. Oh, hallelujah, and our faith unfeigned. Don't have false faith. False faith won't get you nowhere. But when we got true faith, it'll save our soul. Glory to God. Some people say, well, you don't need to speak in tongues. Glory to have the Holy Ghost. Well, you didn't find in the Bible when nobody received it that didn't speak in tongues. Glory to God. Now, if you got the Holy Ghost and you didn't speak in tongues, well, all right, I don't condemn you, but I just go with what the Word says. Hallelujah. Some say you don't got to be baptized in water in Jesus' name. Oh, they say you can be baptized and the Father, Son, and Holy Ghost. What I heard and seen in the Word where he said, baptize them in the name of the Father. Father's name is Jesus. And the name of the Son, this Son got a name, his name Jesus. The Holy Ghost has got a name, and his name Jesus. Hallelujah. So he told them to go into all the world, baptize them in the name. So sometimes, hallelujah, if people don't understand, they'll say what he say, but don't do what he say, do. He told them to baptize in the name. And all the apostles, they baptize them in the name. Hallelujah. Thank you, Jesus. Hallelujah. When Paul came to Ephesus and he found all of these disciples was followers of Jesus, oh, but he asked them, have you received the Holy Ghost since you believed? Oh, they said, we never heard so much. Oh, but Jesus, Paul asked them, said, how were you baptized? They said, unto John baptism, and they all got baptized in the name of Jesus. It's so important to read this word so that you will know what the word says, and you'll know why you do what you do. Hallelujah, praise God. Hallelujah, now, hallelujah, praise God. Now, the baptism in Jesus' name, hallelujah, is what the apostles taught. That's what Jesus told them to do. And we follow the apostles' doctrine. So that's why we go by what he said. Amen, hallelujah. Hallelujah, said from which Psalm, and this is what Paul was telling Timothy, the Psalm, the word, having turned aside unto vain jingling. You know, so many people started out in this way, glory to God, but somehow they turned and went another way. Let me tell you, holiness is right, and if you get out of holiness, you're on your way to hell, because the only way is a holy way. Hallelujah, praise God. Paul told Timothy, they desire to be teachers of the law. Hallelujah. Understanding. Hallelujah. Neither was they say, not whereof they are from. People teach you stuff. Hallelujah. That the law couldn't save them. That's why Jesus came. Hallelujah. The law was our schoolmaster. But some people want to still teach folks that you got to keep the law. But you got to know when, hallelujah, when it changed, hallelujah, because the law can do, hallelujah, what faith in Christ can do, praise God. He said, but we know, hallelujah, the law is good. Hallelujah, if a man use the law fully, knowing this, hallelujah, praise God, the law is made for the righteous man. Oh, hallelujah, praise God. Hallelujah, but ain't no among us, glory to God, hallelujah, no murderers, oh, glory to God, ain't no liars, ain't no hypocrites gonna make it in, hallelujah, so we gotta love the Lord and obey his word, walk right before him and work righteousness in the name of Jesus. I want to encourage you today to put on the whole armor of God, that, hallelujah, that you may be able to stand against the wiles of the devil. If you don't put on the whole armor of God, then you won't be fit. You have your loins, hallelujah. We have put on the breastplate of righteousness. Oh, glory to God. Put on holiness, hallelujah. Put on patience. Put on love. Hallelujah, put on godliness, hallelujah, put on faith, hallelujah, live for the Lord, hallelujah, live a life that pleases to him, hallelujah, walk in perfection, go on to perfection, not laying again dead works of repentance, glory to God. God don't want us to always, hallelujah, talking about we repent. He want us to live a life, be steadfast and unmovable, always abounding in the work of the Lord. Hallelujah. Knowing that our labor is not in vain. Hallelujah. Praise God. I encourage you today that if you don't know the Lord, for yourself. Get to know him. Because repentance is required. It means to be sorry that I was born in sin. Because all of us sin. Ain't none of us got nothing on one and no other. But we all sin and come short of the glory of God. But if you put on the whole armor, hallelujah, and the armor is the word of God. Oh, we are clean through the word. That's why we have to read this word daily. And the more you read it and the more you apply it to your life, the more you'll be able to see yourself and measure yourself by the word, not by what some false preacher tell you. Because holiness, oh, is hell. Glory to God. And you won't be able, hallelujah, to get right after you leave here. Some people say, can't nobody be perfect here. But I want to tell you, I think they might have been saying that in Noah's day. It couldn't nobody be perfect. Oh, hallelujah. But when the rain starts falling, hallelujah, praise God. And hallelujah, and Noah was shut up in the ark, hallelujah, praise God. And the water kept on falling, hallelujah, and the people kept on drowning. I believe they believed what Brother Noah told them. I don't know what Noah told the people, because he didn't tell them to repent and be born again, I don't believe, and you got to be baptized in Jesus' name. Oh, he probably didn't tell them that, but I don't know what he told them. But I know the Bible says he was a preacher of righteousness. For whatever was required at that time, that's what he told them. But and God wanted to tell them to do what they couldn't do. Oh, but when he looked down and he see all of the wickedness, oh, that they was only wicked, he said, Noah, fill an ark for you, hallelujah, praise God, and your family, hallelujah. He said, I'm going to destroy these wicked people, both man and beast, every living thing and fowl, because God was mad. Let me tell you, don't you think you're probably mad today, because there's so much wickedness going on in the world. And he said that's the way it would be. So we know this is the sign of the time, hallelujah, that Jesus is coming back. Every day you watch the news, somebody is killing somebody, or some wicked thing is happening. Oh, hallelujah, praise God. We got the wicked people all in the church, wicked people all in the world, oh, and everywhere. You look around, there's wickedness going on. But I want you to know God got somebody is standing up, and I want you to know it can be you. God got somebody standing. Because he said, no, only you I find righteous, hallelujah, and walking perfect before him. Let me tell you, don't let people tell you ain't nobody perfect. You just try to be perfect. And if you try to be it, you can be it. Because God wouldn't tell you to do something you couldn't do. So I want to encourage you today. I hope that I encourage somebody that if they're going the wrong way, make a U-turn and go the right way. Because they're right the way. There's one way to God. Baptized in Jesus' name, filled with the Holy Ghost, and living a holy life. That's the way to Jesus Christ. Hey, hallelujah. And you can make it if you try. Amen? So I thank God for you who are listening today. Thank God for my two Facebook friends that listen. I thank God for you. I hope that I said something that encouraged somebody hard. It's my purpose for coming on is to empower you. Empower you, the word is power. Not tell you what thus says Mary, but thus says the Lord. And I come to encourage you, too. There ain't no time like the right now time. You don't got tomorrow. You don't know tomorrow, not promised to you. But whatever you do, repent and be baptized in Jesus' name. Find Apostolic Faith Church and get in it. Because that's the only church that's going up. You can believe it because that's the only one in the Bible. Ain't no other church in the Bible. I don't care what you are and call yourself. If you ain't doing it the apostolic way, hallelujah, you're going the wrong way. So I encourage you to make a U-turn. That's what GPS tell you when you're going the right road. He said make a U-turn as soon as possible. I can't always make one where you're at. But where you are today, I want to encourage you to make a U-turn. And turn to Jesus, for it's everlasting too late. Oh, I praise him today. One day I turned. one day I was in the church all my life, my knowing life, but I wasn't in the church. I was just going to church. But I thank God that one day I realized that I had to be the church. That's what you got to do, is be the church. Because Jesus coming back at the church. Hallelujah. The bride of Christ. The bride of Christ is the church. Hallelujah. There's a triumph church. That's an earthly church. But there's a real church. And I am in the church triumphant. And I ask you, and I encourage you to get in the church triumphant. To God be the glory. And I thank you for listening. Until next Tuesday at this same time, be sure to tune in again. And we are located at 16901 Curtis Street, right here in Detroit. Welcome to NAI Services. Hallelujah. Praise God.

0: to be the church. God bless you. Till we meet again.
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leads me beside still waters. He restoreth my soul. When you become a believer, your spirit is made right. And sometimes the soul doesn't get the notice. It has a hole in it due to things that's happened in the past, hurt, abuse, molestation. But we want to speak to you today and tell you that God wants to heal the hole in your soul. Some people's actions are not because their spirit is wrong, but it's because the past has left a hole in their soul. May this wisdom help you get over your past and remind you that God wants to heal the hole in your soul. I have my sister, Leandria, here. She's going to help me share this wisdom and tell this story.

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So I'm speaking for all of you listening, starting here, starting now. The things that hurt you in the past won't control your future. Starting now.

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Feels like you're down for the last count. 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Feels like you cried your last tear.

You know, the Bible says in Psalm 27 and 13, David said, I had fainted lest I had believed to see the goodness of God in the land of the living. And what we come to understand and know that even when it doesn't look good, it works for the good. To all those that are called according to his purpose, help me say,

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Good afternoon, Detroit. This is Pastor Craig Steen. Been a few days since I've got to talk. Hope everybody had a happy Easter. Springing into springtime. Got some spring showers hitting around. A lot of wind out here in Texas, though. A lot of wind. Not as much rain as we need, but a lot of wind. But wind's a good thing. It's blowing away the bad and bringing in the good. Bringing in the good. So, hello, Detroit. Thank you, Brother Bailey, Brother Smitty. You know, I've been thinking a lot today about what I could talk to us today about. I've been thinking about a mindset. You ever wonder where your mind sits? Let's think of Joshua and Caleb. Let's go all the way back to the children of Israel. God brought them out of Egypt, all those miracles that they saw. You think there was 2 or 3 million people. People get to thinking about the economy. Man, are we going to make it? Look at oil prices, 100, and I think they peaked out at $115 today a barrel. Remember, I work in Texas, so I'm right in the middle of the basin. And right now I'm driving from West Texas to East Texas, and I'm pulled over right in the middle at a place called the Smokestack. I tried to hit my rest area, and I've got about 2 miles from it, 10 minutes before this call's coming on, and all of a sudden the big sign said, rest area closed. Oh, no. That's why I made it here to this place. But I was thinking about my mindset. I could have panicked and said, oh, my gosh, what am I going to do? You know, that's how when you look at oil prices, you think, ooh, I filled up today, and what 2 months ago was costing me $60 to fill up. Today it cost me $100 to fill up. You know, I'm not going to panic. The great thing I love about God is he said, I'm supplying all your needs, Craig, according to my riches in glory, not the oil prices and the economy. So, you know, where does your mind sit? Let's think. 2 million Israelites come out of Egypt. They all had jobs. They were all, you know, they may not like their jobs, but they had jobs. They had a place to live. They had food. And in 7 days, they stepped across that Red Sea. They were all unemployed, literally. You think 5 or 6% unemployment's bad. There was 100% unemployment. They had just seen God do supernatural miracles. I mean, experienced them, saw them. Not a one of them was sick. Imagine if you woke up, looked around, and you didn't know a single sick person. Bible says there was not a single sick person amongst them. They loaded up with all the riches, all the gold, all the glory. And God said, come on, we're headed out here across the Red Sea. We're going to the land of Canaan, the promised land. See, that promised land is not heaven. Can't be. Why? Because there were giants in heaven. There were still battles they had to fight. But God said, I've made you victorious. You've overcome. Overcome two ways now. The blood of the Lamb and the words coming out of our mouth. And so Moses, God told Moses, Moses, I want you to get spies together. Get 12 of them. Send them over into the land of Canaan. I've already given you that land. Promised it to you. Go over there and make a plan. Have them guys spy it out. Have them come back. And then let's make a plan and let's go take our land. So they go over there 40 days, 40 nights. They come back. 10 of them come back and say, wow, you ought to see this place. Pretty incredible. I mean, we've never seen the grass, the fruit, Now, remember, God promised them this. Just like the promises God has for us now, he had promises for them then. And they come back and they started telling all the people. Remember, a couple of million people. They start telling all the people how grand of a place this is. But as they get towards the end, they say, however, folks, oil is $120 a barrel. Gas is $5 a gallon. The economy is getting slow. I don't have a whole lot to do. And all the people in the city saying, no, no, no, that's not what God said. They said, that's right. Man, we're struggling the same way. Yes, I heard about him. He lost his job. She lost her job. Oh, did you see how much clothes cost for the kid? That's what 5% of all the people said. However, there were two spies, Joshua and Caleb. Joshua and Caleb said exact same thing, how great this place was.
And you go read all this I'm talking to you about in Numbers chapter 14. But what Joshua and Caleb said different is that we're well able to give us that land. God promised it to us. God said we can have it. And listen what the people said to them. All they did was brought a good report. Remember, think about this. Where is your mind setting? Your mindset. Is your mind setting like against Isaac? That God's well able, however. Or they said he liked to do spy. They said, God's well able, let's go take our land. God said, you don't have to worry about the economy. He said, if you'll be a giver, then I'll give it back to you. First man sitting together, running over. He said, you don't have to worry about diseases and sickness because I've sent my word. He didn't send his word to heal you. The Bible says he sent his word and healed you. See, these things are already paid for by Jesus on that cross, on that death, on that burial, on that resurrection, on this Easter. He said he paid for it all. Go look in the 28th chapter of Deuteronomy. Simplified. It names every sickness and disease you can think of, and then at the very end it says, I'm part of the curse. That means you're redeemed from me. He says, I'll bless them in the end, bless you going out, bless you in the city, bless you in the field. God wants us blessed. He wants us healthy and wise. That's in the Bible. Verse 5, beloved, I wish above all, interpreted prayer. I pray and be in health as your soul. Is it setting on thinking? Wake up in the morning, open our eyes, it's the first thing we think about is, oh, how good God is. Think about this gentleman that just got rescued, aircraft pilot, that fighter pilot that had went down. They said the first thing that he heard when he made radio connection, and whoever on the U.S. side responded back to him, he said, God is good. And man, this guy's hiding in a crevice. He's been a prisoner of war. He's been hiding for all this time. But the first words out of his mouth, God is good. You know, you'd think if anybody had a right, he'd say, I believe y'all did this. Look where I've been. I've been trapped over here in the middle of nowhere. No hope of getting out. But instead, he said, God is good. Listen to what David said. David said in Psalm chapter 27, the next to last verse, he said, what would become of me if I had not chosen to believe to see God's goodness in the land of the living? But remember, where's your mind setting? Is it setting on expectation of good? Is it setting on expectation of evil? Listen what when Joshua and Caleb gave that report, listen what it says. I'm going to read this for a second. I don't know, you usually get to read much to you guys. And Joshua, this is starting in 14, verse 6. And Joshua, the son of Nun, and Caleb, the son of Jephunneh, which were of them that searched the land, rent their clothes, and spake unto all the company of the children of Israel, saying, the land which we passed through to search, it is an exceeding good land. Think about that. Is an exceeding good land. The Lord delight in us, and he will bring us into this land, give this land to us, it floweth milk and honey. This is what Joshua and Caleb said. Rebel, only rebel not against the Lord. Neither fear the people of the land, for they are bread for us. Their defense is departed from them. The Lord is with us, fear them not. Wake up when you feel good, you go tell me. But here's what you do when you say, hey, you know what? You know, I told you that they might be laying people off, but I know I'm not going to lose my job. And you know what? Even if I did lose my job, God's got something better for me. I'm not one $4 a gallon gas. I'm not $5 a gallon gas. Says, oh, wait, oh, no, you got to be worried about that. Listen what these, remember, this is about 80 or 90% of the 2 or 3 million people.
And here's what, remember, they said, their defenses have departed from them. The Lord's with us. I'm here to tell you today, God is with you. God is for you and not against you. He knows the plans he has for you, plans of success and not failure. God is for you. That's all I'm trying to get in your heart today is God is for you. Oh, Brother Tilton, I remember back when I got saved in 1991 at his church, he would look in that TV and he'd say, don't give up. Don't give up. The best is yet to come. Hey, listen what the congregation of people said. But all the congregation stoned them with stones. They literally wanted to start throwing them, stoning them to death because they simply said, God has given us that land and we can take it. They stood against God's good report. And then listen what happened. And the glory of the Lord appeared in the tabernacle of the congregation. God's glory came down. Why? To defend and show love. Say sorry. That's what the Lord said. And the Lord said unto Moses, how long will this people provoke me? Now, how were they provoking him? They were simply provoking him because they chose not to believe his word. How many times, and it just makes my stomach ache. But God, Jesus has given you the kingdom. Whatever you want to happen, then I will not. You get the authority. Listen, what else? And remember, this is God talking. And he's asking Moses, how long will this people provoke me, and how long will it be ere they believe me for all the signs which I have showed among them? Just take a day, the next day, the night. Just recount all the times God's delivered you. If you're still free, you've been delivered. Think about the people you've seen God do stuff for. And then think about the people. Blamers. Do you know any murmurers and complainers? If you look in the mirror, do you see a murmurer or complainer? Or do you see a Joshua and a Caleb that says, God is well able? Because God don't like murmurers and complainers. I mean, let me get, I lost my place here. Remember, I'm sitting parked in the parking lot here this time. And he said, here we go, sorry. See what God said he was going to do. He said, Moses, how long will these people provoke me? How long will it be they ere they believe me for all the signs which I have showed among them? I will smite them with the pestilence and disinherit them. Basically, all he has to do is remove his hand of protection and the enemy to steal, kill, and destroy. Moses, but listen what Moses did. You don't think of it before God himself. And they wanted to said unto the Lord, then Egyptians will hear it, that you brought your people out with all this might and strength, and then you let them die. Lord, thou, Lord, art seen face, that thy stand over them, that thou goest before them by daytime in a pillar of cloud and in a pillar of fire by night. Now, if thou shalt kill all these people as one man, then the nation heard the faint saying, because the Lord was not able to bring this people into the land which was bearing them. Therefore, he had slain Moses. And listen to what Moses said. He said, I beseech thee now, Lord, let the power of my Lord be great, according as you spoke and saying, the Lord is long-suffering and of forgiving iniquity and transgression, and by no means clearing the guilty. But see, we're in a different covenant. This was the Old Testament covenant. Jesus came and fulfilled that covenant, but made it better. Now, this
scripture literally says in Isaiah chapter 53, if you'll go look down in verse 8, 9, or 10, right in that area, and it says it pleased God literally be able to take his wrath and pour it into Jesus so that then he can look it up, see the blood of mercy and blood of forgiveness. I'm driving back from work today. Again, I work in West Texas. Driving back tomorrow and Thursday at the district finals for our track meet, my daughter. And she runs on the relay team. She's runs the 400 relay. And they're undefeated so far in the 4x1. So if we win Thursday, then we'll get to go on to the district playoffs. But what I love about I love track and field. But what I love about the relays, see the my opinion, not always the coach's opinion, but my opinion is you start with your slowest person on your team, and then you get faster each handoff. And what's happening on a 4x100 is each person, the track is 400 meters around it. So each person is going, they take off in the blocks, they run the curve, handoff, run the straight, handoff, run the curve, handoff. And then the fourth and final leg, whether it's the 4x100, the 4x200, or the killer, the 4x400, that means each person has to run a lap. But traditionally, it's called the anchor. That is the best, fastest one on the track. Because that way, if you are behind, then hopefully they catch them. And if you are ahead, then nobody should be able to catch you. And the Lord spoke to me. And I mean, I love to go to these track meets. And I'm an older gentleman. My daughter's only 16. I'm 60. But I love to get down on that field. All the coaches know me well enough. And I just wear my high school stuff. I'm dressed out, got my hat, my shirt, supporting the team, and down on the field, and everybody else that thinks I'm a coach. So I'm hollering for them girls. I'm hollering for them boys. You know, one day my daughter in the seventh grade when she started, "We're hollering, you're embarrassing me." And the Lord spoke in my heart. He said, "Don't you quit hollering." He said, "Half of these kids will never hear their name called. So you keep hollering their names. You keep hollering their names." And so I holler their names. I may go around going, "Hey, who's getting the baton? Who's getting the baton?" But I'm telling you that for a reason. You know, the mindset. Are we sitting in a place where we're expecting, like tomorrow and Thursday, we have a 2-day meet. Am I expecting our girls to win? 100%. I'm not expecting anything but first place. And I'm going to be hollering for them to win first place. But, you know, this is district. We got some fast girls we're running against. But what I love is I'm a witness. I'm a tester. I'm a holler. I mean, I get all their names. I run along beside them, then cross the track, catch them coming on the curve, and I just keep a hollering. And, but the Lord spoke to me one day, and he said, "Craig, what if life was a track meet?" I went, "What do you mean, Lord?" He said, A relay race. And I said, "Okay." He said, "The scripture says we're surrounded by such a great cloud of witnesses." And I felt like the Lord said, you know, all we hear is the final generation. Jesus is coming. And with all my heart, I believe he's coming. But the only what I believe, my dad always used to tell me, he said, "Son, here's what we know. We know it's closer today than it was yesterday. But is it going to be in the next decade? Is it going to be in the next 50 years? I have no idea. But I do know this. I know that here's what the scripture says. Think about the wine. The very first miracle Jesus did, he saved the best for last. I believe that God has, we've been handed the baton. On the day of Pentecost, the baton was handed. The first runner ran, second runner ran, third runner ran. But we are the final lap. We should be the fastest. We should be expecting the greatest. And we should be giving 110% of all we got. But are we murmuring and complaining and blaming God? Or are we doing like Joshua and Caleb? Give us that mountain, Lord. Doesn't matter what you're doing. I mean, God's judging us by the intentions of our heart. You're building up, you're laying up for yourself treasures up in heaven.
But if all you're doing is murmuring, complaining about what you don't have on earth, then you're not putting very many treasures up in heaven. And the way I see heaven, I may not be rich on earth, may not have the nicest car, may not have the best clothes, may not have the biggest house, which is fine with me. This life is but a vapor. I mean, I'm 60. You know, if I hit 80 and I'm good and healthy, then I'm ready to go home. Ain't gonna bother me one bit. I've never been tied too much to this earth. But that doesn't mean I don't like nice things. I like a nice vehicle. I like a nice house. I like to wear nice clothes. But I'm only clothed for a short time here. But once we part this body, the Bible says to be absent from the body is to be present with the Lord. Once this spirit separates from this soul and it leaves this old carcass laying here, carcass turns to dirt. But think about eternity. How do you want to be clothed in eternity? Hey, man, don't say, oh, well, salvation, I made it. But then you've got the rest of your eternity to be clothed with whatever you accomplished down here on earth for God. And it's not just who won the most souls or who did this or who prayed for the most sick people. Sure, that has to have something to do with it. But it's more whose heart stayed turned towards God. Whose heart said, God, I trust you. Whose heart said, God, I believe you. Whose heart said, I'm going to speak your word. See, listen, once Moses died, 40 years after Joshua and Caleb had given this report, the reason Moses didn't get to go is because he disobeyed God in his believing. But all of these, that 80 or 90%, them millions that murmured, none of them, if they were over 20 years old, got to cross end over into Canaan's land with Joshua and Caleb. Joshua and Caleb, the way I understand it, were the only two over 20 that actually got to cross over. Why? Because they held fast to their report. You know, if you ask God for something, what things soever you desire when you pray, believe that you receive it and you shall have it. Just because it hadn't appeared today, doesn't appear tomorrow, doesn't mean God hasn't set aside for you. What I have found with the Lord, I was born in church, but I've been serving God, rededicating my heart back to the Lord 1991. And so that's 30, going on 35 years. This June will be 35 years since I rededicated my heart back to the Lord. And I've been on it, but if anyone's made a lot of mistakes and mess ups, it's been me. But one thing I haven't ever done is blame God or chose to give up. Won't quit. I can't quit. I refuse to quit. We're the anchor leg of the baton of the relay race of life. God's counting on us. And I mean, there is nothing more that I'm seeing out there today is everybody's blaming God. Well, God must have allowed it. You know, if I've heard that once, I've heard it 100 times. It just makes me sick to my stomach. No, you gave up. That's why you didn't get it. Not because God allowed it. You gave up. And it's an easier exit to look and say, well, God, that must have not been God's will. Hey, God's will is in his word. God said, I died on the cross that you can be healed. I died on the cross that you can be saved. For we know the grace of our Lord Jesus Christ, though he was rich, but for our sakes he became poor that we might be made rich. You give, and God said, I'll give it back to you, pressed down, shaken together, running over. But listen, he said, if you sow abundantly, you reap abundantly. You sow finances, you reap finances. You sow joy, you reap joy. You sow kindness, you reap kindness. Whatever you sow, you're going to reap. He said, God is not mocked. Whatsoever a person soweth, that shall he also reap. Don't blame God. You just gave up before it was time to harvest. Coming up down Interstate 20, especially when you get west of Abilene, nothing but cotton. I mean, the fields just... Everything's just cotton left and right. But right now, there's nothing out there but dirt. But, you know, here and pretty soon, they're going to start planting again. They may have already kind of started planting. But a farmer doesn't go plant and then get out there and expect to harvest his field the next day. A farmer goes out there and plants knowing that now he's got to tend the garden. When you pray and ask God for something, it's time to tend the garden. Remember, the Bible says that when the word of God is sown, then immediately the enemy comes to get it.
but he can't get it if you understand it, is what the, if you read some of them. One gospel, it don't say anything about understanding it, but the other gospel, it says that if you understand it, the enemy can't have it. You just settle it in your heart. God, I'm going to get determined. I'm going to choose like David. David said, what would become of me had I not chosen to believe I was going to seek God's goodness in the land of the living? That's now. Listen, Jesus' prayer. Everybody's prayed this hundreds, thousands of times. Our Father which art in heaven, hallowed be thy name. Thy kingdom come, thy will be done on earth just as it is in heaven. God's will for you is good. God's will for you is that you're blessed in the city and blessed in the field. God's will for you is that your body is restored. He said, I will heal thee. I will restore your health and heal you of your wounds. As your day, so shall your strength be. But see, our problem is we're murmuring and complaining, and we're talking about what our eyes see and not what God's word says. See, that's what them two did. Their mind was set on what their eyes saw instead of being set on what God's word said. How do you change that, Craig? Well, if you're feeding your eyes on what the mind, the eyes see, more than you're feeding on what God's word says, then your mind is set over there. And you're going to, you can't be double-minded. Remember what James, Jesus' brother, he said, a double-minded person is unstable in all of your ways. Do you want to be unstable or do you want to be stable? Start shifting your eyes to what God's word says. I mean, God's word, it is just, it's alive. He said, no evil will befall you. No plague will come nigh your dwelling. He said, I've given my angels charge over you, Craig. They'll keep you in all your ways. Your pathway is life and not death. Craig, you're a doer of God's word. You're blessed in his deeds, and you're happy. Craig, Christ redeemed you from the curse. What if you were to say this, therefore I forbid sickness or disease to come upon my body or upon my kid's body? Because sickness and disease, you're part of the curse, and God redeemed me from it. What if you were to say, I am, we are, my family is the body of Christ, and sickness, disease, Satan, poverty, lack, you have no power over me because I overcome evil with good. I'm born of God, and I have world-overcoming faith residing on the inside of me because greater is you that's in me, Lord. I will fear no evil today. Lord, your word and your spirit comfort me. I know the voice of the good shepherd. And the voice of fear, anxiety, and worry I will not follow. I am far from oppression, and fear does not come nigh me. What if you started seeing things the way God sees them? All right, folks, 428, 429. I sure am glad I got to pull over and do this today. I hope somebody out there got something, because God wants you. He saved you.

0: soul is prospering. So in Jesus' name, thank you, Detroit, and anyone else listening. Have a wonderful day, and we'll be back next week. Thank you. God bless.
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The show that says exactly what you're thinking.

your faith. Yes, it's your faith that will help see you through. Work your faith, people. Work your faith.

Come on, bless the Lord, somebody. It is Bishop Calvin Gardner. Once again, what we call Faith Talk. Yes, all things faith. Let's pray. Blessed Father, in the name of Jesus, Father, we thank you for one more opportunity to come over these radio airways and bring you what we call Faith Talk, Father, to bring glory and to bring honor unto you. Father, you deserve all praise. You deserve all honor. Father, I pray everything that we say, Father, that it brings this glory unto you, Father, that someone is edified. Father, that the enemy is terrified, and Father, that you're glorified. Give you praise now, Father. In Jesus' name we pray. Amen and amen. Yeah, it's Bishop Calvin Gardner bringing you again what we call Faith Talk. Yes, all things faith. We bake it, we fry it, we boil it, we broil it. We even barbecue faith. Yeah, all things faith. I want to give a shout out to my baby brother in the gospel, the man of God himself, Josiah Jones, who allowed us this opportunity to sit in his stead and bring you what we call Faith Talk. And certainly to the love of my life, Jesus, he is the lover of my soul. This woman of God is the love of my life, Pastor Lisa Gardner, amen, God has blessed me with for 31 years in about 4 months. God, you're so good. Amen. And certainly, amen to all of my children. I thank God and I honor God for you. Amen to all my grandbabies. I got 10 of them. Thank God for my grandbabies. Trinity Faith Fellowship as a whole. Every church door that stands open in his name. I want to bless God for every apostle, every bishop, prophet, evangelist, pastor, and teacher. Amen. Called and sanctified. Amen. For such a time as this. Amen. And certainly to all of those of you who have tuned in on Facebook Live. Amen. To hear and to see. Amen. This man of God. Amen. I see the love of my life. Amen. She is there. She's there. Amen. Thank God for you, babe. Amen. And to Prophetess. Yes, it is the Prophetess Steen. Amen. Who is on our live. Amen. Blair Kimbrough. I thank God for you. Amen. Kimbrough. That's my sister in love. Thank God for you. Mitchell Atkins. Amen. Thank God for you, sir. Amen. God is so good. Amen. And to everyone who's tuned in. Amen. We just thank God for you. Amen. Let's talk faith. Faith, it is the substance of things hoped for, the evidence of things not seen. The book of Hebrews, amen, it specifically talks about faith. That's the 11th chapter. It deals faith. As you read, you see faith, you hear faith, you delve into faith. It's about faith. The 6th verse, 11th chapter says, without faith, faith is necessary, people of God. Without faith, it is impossible to please God. Those of us that come to him must believe that he is, and that he is a rewarder of those of us that diligently seek him. He is God. Yes, he is. We believe that he's God without seeing him. We believe that he is what we need in the time of need. We believe that he is our deliverer. We believe that he is our banner. We believe that he is our provider. We believe that he is, and he's a rewarder of those of us that diligently seek him. Amen. Faith is necessary for your spiritual walk. Amen. This spiritual journey that we're on, it's necessary to have faith.

yourself on your most holy faith. Because whether you know it or not, there's coming a time where you are going to be crucified. Jesus said this to us. He said, if any man will come after me, he said, let him pick up his cross and follow me. You got to bear your own cross. Pick up your cross. That means that there is a crucifixion on the horizon for you. It happened to Jesus. His days and greater things shall ye do. It happened to Jesus, people of God. It's going to happen to you. The word God gave to us on this week, on this Sunday, somebody has got to be Judas, but does it have to be you? Do you know that it takes faith to deal with your Judas? Yeah, your Judas. Notice what I said. Not my Judas, not her Judas, but your Judas. God bless you. To my dear love, my daughter, amen, Andra Lenise Smith, amen, to deal with your Judas, it's your Judas, because we're all going to have, in case you didn't know, I'm informing you that you are going to have a Judas. There is someone that's going to bite your back, amen, going to backbite you. They're going to talk about, they're going to say all manner of evil against you, as Jesus told us in the Beatitudes, 5th chapter of the book of Matthew. He says, but you have to bless those, he said, when you are persecuted, and he said that they say all manner of evil against you. They revile you, they persecute you, and they say all manner. He said, do good to them when they do this to you. Other words, people, it's going to happen. It's going to take place, and I'm cautioning you to prepare yourself. Catch what Peter said. He said, beloved, think it not strange concerning the fiery trials, which are just only to try you. There is my daughter, Deanna. God bless you, dear heart. He said, think it not strange concerning the fiery trials, which are just only to, I love this word, try you, just to try you. It's to test you. The better word is to prove you. He said, think it not strange concerning these fiery trials, which are just only to prove you, as though some strange thing happened unto you. But the next verse says, but rejoice. I need you to rejoice in the fact that you are being persecuted. You got to rejoice in the fact that somebody is speaking evil against you. They're reviling you. They're persecuting you. And they're saying all manner of, rejoice is what he said. Rejoice in as much as ye are partakers of the same sufferings of Christ. God bless you, Leo. And the same suffering of Christ. It happened to Christ, and it had to happen. All things work together for good to them who are the called according to God's purpose for your life. Somebody is going to kiss you on your cheek, and they still going to smile in your face, but they're going to stab you in the back. They're going to talk. But do you understand that it takes faith to be able to stand in the midst of a backstabber? Do you know that it takes faith to be able to stand in the midst of those that persecute you? It takes faith. Faith is necessary. Faith is a must. And without it, it's impossible to please God. And so, people of God, it takes faith to even be crucified. When you know that you're going to be crucified, when you know you got to be delivered to the persecutors, when you know that you got to stand in judgment of somebody else that's judging you. People of God, why do you give an audience? Why do you give energy to what somebody else say? Is it true? Is it true? Why? And mostly people give that energy because it's true. But if it's not true, why are you giving so much energy to it? Don't you know Scripture says to us, these things must come to pass, but the end is not yet. Back up, Bishop. It says, be not troubled, though. Be not troubled. I'm cautioning you that you got to have your own cross. And the cross means that you got to bear some persecution. The cross means that you're going to have some crucifixion. The cross means that you got to go through something, but you got to come through it. Glory be to God. And so understand this, people of God, that it takes faith. Faith is necessary. Without faith, it's impossible to please God. Faith is the substance of things. I don't understand. God, how is it? And Scripture says that it pleased God to bruise him. To bruise our Lord and Savior Jesus Christ. It pleased him to afflict him.

0: restricting of God and afflicted a man, catch this one, on purpose for purpose. He was afflicted on purpose for purpose. He was bruised on purpose for purpose. He was crucified on purpose for purpose. Persecuted, reviled on purpose for purpose. Amen. There's a purpose in your life. To everything under the sun, there is a purpose. It's a time, it's a season to every purpose. There's a purpose. It's done on purpose for your purpose, God's purpose in your life. And in order for your purpose to come through, this is why Jesus said, no, I don't need you to cut off his ear. This thing has got to happen. It's got to happen. Here they come. I got to go through this. I got to be in this situation on purpose. Amen. In order for me to get not just power, but to get all power in heaven and in earth, faith move you in the right direction. You got that right, Leo. It's possible. It's necessary that you got to have faith for where God is taking you, because according to what your sight tells you, you're saying, I can't do this. And that's why scripture says to us, people of faith, that we walk by faith and not by sight. Close your eyes so you can see and trust God with everything in you that Judas is coming. Judas is coming. I'm talking about your Judas, not my Judas. It's your Judas, because I can probably deal with your Judas. You might be able to deal with my Judas, but it's your Judas. It's the one that lives with you. He said that the one that's in your own, a man's foes is they of his own household. Amen. People of God, if you're going to pray, then why worry? If you're going to worry, then why pray? I need you to understand. He said, I come not to send peace on earth. That's what he said. Now read it in the book of Matthew's 10th chapter, around about the 34th verse. He said, I come not to send peace on earth, but to set a variance. Other words, I need to know that I'm first. I'm trying your faith. I'm proving your faith. Your faith got to go through a testing period, a testing process. Is you're progressing in the process. Amen. What Peter say in the first chapter of Peter, he said, don't you know the gold that is tried by fire? Gold. God is calling us gold. He said, the gold that is tried by fire will come forth as pure gold. Pure gold. He's got to try you. He's trying to purify you. He's trying to take you to another level. He's trying to take you to your gifting. He's trying to take you to your purpose, and Judas gonna help you get there. Judas gonna help you get there. Don't fight Judas. Amen. Welcome Judas. What Jesus said, I need you to come on, do it quickly, Judas. You got to do what you're gonna do. Do it quickly. Do it quickly. Because where I'm going, I need you to do what you're gonna do quickly. Say what you're gonna say quickly. Speak what you're gonna speak quickly. Do what you're gonna do quickly. Amen. Because the quicker you do it, the quicker I get to purpose. The quicker I get to my calling. The quicker I get to my destiny. I'm predestined, as he said. Many are called, but it's only a few that's chosen. It's only a few that's chosen. But I want you to know, he said, if I called you, I already predestined you. That is, if you utilize faith, if you walk by faith and not by sight, if you trust God's process, if you trust that Judas got to do what he's going to do, he's going to kiss you on one side and going to make it seem like, and it's going to appear and it's going to look like, but I need you to know that's a trick of the enemy, but it is a plan of God. It's the plot of the enemy, but it's the plan of God. And God's thoughts of you of peace and not of evil, to give you an expected end. So where God is taking you is to the end of good. It's a good end. It's a great end where God is taking you, that's going to do good. Not only is it going to bless you, but it's going to bless somebody else. Jesus, when he went through not just for himself. He was already there with God. Amen. He left the throne, amen, to come down here to be crucified. He came down to go through. He came down to deal with these people, this stuff, and to deal with his Judas, so somebody else can be blessed by his crucifixion, by his persecution, by his going through. And people of God, I'm talking to you as well. The thing that God has planned for your life is working together for your good. It's working together for somebody else's good because he already predestined you. The steps of a righteous man, they are ordered by the Lord. God already ordered that you're going to go through, but you're going to come through. You're going through. You got to deal with it. It's okay. It's okay. Tell somebody it's okay. It's okay what's going through. I know it don't feel good, but I promise you it's doing good. I know it don't seem like it's good. It don't seem right. That just ain't right, but it's working things out right for your good. You just got to know whatever God is doing, God knows exactly. I don't need your help is what he's saying. I don't need your help to help me to do you. Where was you when I hung the stars in place? Where was you when I told the sun to get in place and set yourself in outer space? Where was you, amen, when I call animals and when I call, amen, the earth to blossom and to bloom? Where was you? Where were you? I didn't need your help then. What makes you think I need your help to take you where I need you? Only thing I need from you is your faith. You got to catch that part. The only thing God needs, God bless you, man of God, Reverend Jermaine Young. Only thing I need is your faith. Where is your faith? Where is your faith? Where is your faith? I'm looking for your faith. I want to know where is your faith. That's all I need is your faith. Your faith is when I see your faith, it blesses me. I know then that I can take you into the depths of these trials. I know I can take you into the burning fire, but not to be burned, but to be purified. I know I can take you, amen, and allow these things to come upon you, not to destroy you, but to build you. I know, amen, that I can use you, that I can do this with you and allow you to go through, knowing that you're going to fulfill the process. This is why he said, this is my beloved son in whom I am well pleased, because he knows, amen, whatever he send him to do, he won't return back unto him void, but he will accomplish in the thing whereto he sent him. And so he said, I'm well pleased, and God wants to be well pleased with your life. Somebody say, who, me? Yeah, I'm talking to you. God wants to be pleased with your life. The only way he's pleased is by faith. Ain't that what the word says? Without faith, it's impossible to please him. God, only way he's going to be pleased by your life is through your faith. When I see your faith, when your faith is on display, when your faith is in vision, is visible, glory be to God, he says, then I'm pleased. I know then that I can take you there. I know then that I can take you down to raise you up. I know then that I can take you back to spring you forward. I know then that I can put you on display, amen, and know that you're going to come through, amen, as pure gold. People of God, this faith, amen, must be tested, and it is by and through your Judas. You got to have a Judas. And that Judas is in your household. That Judas is on your job. That Judas is right where you are, amen. A man's foes are they of his own. Your Judas is nigh thee. Your Judas is close. He's dipping his hand in the dish with you. That person that you just put all kind of confidence in, that one is your Judas. Don't push your Judas away. Don't push him away. But Judas got to do what they're going to do quickly in your life. And in order for God to be blessed by your life, in order for God to be blessed through your life, Judas got to do what he got to do. Amen. Welcome your Judas. Welcome your Judas. Your Judas is causing your crucifixion. Your Judas is causing your crucifixion. It's all right. It's all right. My crucifixion is not unto eternal death. God bless you, Venetia Ayers. Your crucifixion, Jesus was crucified, amen, but death was only for 3 days because it was temporary, glory be to God, because this death was going to spurn life eternal, amen. Your crucifixion, it's only going to cause death to your flesh. could write that one down. And your crucifixion, what they saying, what they doing, why they doing, when they doing, is only to cause the death of your flesh. God bless you, Vaughn. Love you. Only to cause the death of your flesh. Your flesh gotta die. Your flesh is in the way. Your flesh is messing up. Your flesh is a mess. This crucifixion is for the death of your flesh. Amen. Only that you would rise. Amen. Eternally. Amen. To be and walk in God, eternal and everlasting. But you got to go through. You got to deal with this. Don't you dare turn a deaf ear to me, because God is trying to tell you something. God is trying to tell you something, trying to get your attention. Amen. Why you tripping? They supposed to do it. They supposed to say it. They supposed to do what they doing. But God is taking your faith and he's purifying it. Faith keeps your heart pure. That's what Leo Sakalian said. Keeps your heart pure. And if we just allow this faith to build in us, Brendusky, I see you. If we just allow it to build, let it increase. Go from faith to faith to faith to faith to faith to faith to faith. So it maximizes, builds, it explodes, and it causes havoc in the devil's system. Amen. If you allow your faith to grow. Amen. And to be able to allow these things to come upon you, because they're not for your demise, but it's only for your reprise. Amen. Surprise, devil, I'm on a reprise. Surprise, devil, I'm not going to be demise. Amen. But I'm going to be reprise. Amen. For what God is doing. Come on. Come on, Judas. Do what you got to do. Come on, Judas. Say what you got to do. Say what you got to say. Come on, Judas. Amen. Kiss me like you say. Come on, Judas. Come on, betray me. I needed to go where I'm going, to get where God is taking me. Because on the other side of your kiss, my Jesus up in here, on the other side of your kiss is my glorified. On the other side of your kiss is my crucifixion that's taken to me to glory. On the other side of your kiss is crucifixion that's taken me to victory. On the other side of your kiss is my crucifixion that's taken me to everlasting life. On the other side of your kiss is crucifixion that's given me to ultimate championship. I'm victorious. It's giving God glory. Go ahead on, Judas. Do what you got to do. Come on, Judas. Come on, Judas. Amen. What is it? Come on, Cletus. Come on, Cletus. Come on, Judas. Kiss me. Kiss me, Judas. Come on, because I'm winning. I'm winning. I need you to kiss me so I can win. Kiss me so I can win. Betray me so I can win. Say that stuff about me so I can win. People of God, let me say this, and the time is almost up. It's your response to the kiss that'll preach by itself. It's your response to the kiss. We get a problem. We have a problem because they said it, and because it's who we didn't expect it to be. You wasn't expecting Judas. You probably thought it was going to be Bartholomew or John or somebody else, but it was Judas. It ain't the one that you expect, but it is your response to the kiss. Bless your name, Father. And most of God's people, rather than respond to the kiss, we react to the kiss. How could you dare do that? Because it was supposed to happen. It's supposed to. These things, you got to put scripture in it. These things must come to pass, but the end is not yet. That means that ain't the end of it. It ain't over because of the kiss. It's your response to the kiss that's going to take you to victory. It's your response to the kiss that's going to cause your victory. My God, up in here, how you responded or are you reacting? Judas got to do it. Judas got to kiss you. He's got to betray you. Judas want that money. And Judas figure if he bring you down, it's going to bring him up. No, all Judas doing is causing you to fall back so you can spring forward. Causing you to fall back so you can spring forward. That's all the kiss is. It's a fall back so you can spring forward. That's my sister. I love you so much. Alicia Dowdell. Just a fall back so you can spring forward. Your spring forward will be greater than your fall back. Let him kiss you, though. Let him kiss you. Let him go ahead and talk about you. Let him go ahead and say it. Because you win when you respond rather than react. I'm telling you what I know. I'm telling you what I know. God is so good. God is so good. And he is greatly to be praised. You got to have a Judas. You got to have a Judas. Don't try to get away from your Judas. You got to have a Judas. You got to have a Judas. Amen. But you win. You win. Got to pray. Time is already spent. Father God, in the name of Jesus, I pray, Father, that our faith will not fail us, but that we allow Judas to do what he's got to do, Father. Father, to everyone under the sound of my voice, Father, let them flex their spiritual muscles, Father, and build themselves on their most holy faith. So when Judas kisses God, they win. When Judas kisses, Father, they are victorious, Father. When Judas kisses, Father, they go from the bottom to the top, Father. I pray for their faith, Father. Your people, Father, that we win. We are winners and not quitters, victors and not victims. Father, we are conquerors. Nay, we are more than conquerors. Be glorified through our life, Father, and we'll always honor you and give your name praise. It is in Jesus' name that we pray. Amen and amen. Listen, that's 11250. That's Hayes on the east side of Detroit. Trinity Faith Fellowship. Amen. You're going to feel the love and love the feeling. Amen. God will meet us there. He'll meet us there because he said where two or three gather themselves as touching and agreeing on anything, there am I in the midst. I'm telling you, he'll meet us there. And if you're closer to 7 Mile and Gratiot, you can go right to Glorious Grace. Glorious Grace, amen, Covenant Church, amen, where it's going on over there, amen, Pastor Tony and Alicia Dodd. Maybe you're at 6 Mile and Gratiot, amen, Salt Mine Church, amen, Pelkey, amen, hey, Salt Mine Church. I got to go. I got about 20 seconds. God loves you, and I love you, but God loves you best. Pray for me. I promise you I'm praying for you. Talk to you soon. Bye.
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0: No one should ever say that it is God's will that one be sick, because it is not. I want to read in the scripture, 3 John. And it reads, praise the Lord. It reads, beloved, I pray that you may prosper in all things and be in health, just as your soul prospers. The Lord wants us to live in divine health. And that is not to be sick at all. But if one is sick, one knows that it is not the will of God. God's not trying to punish someone. God is not trying to put anything on us that should not be. It is the thief, the devil, the enemy that comes but for to steal, to kill, and to destroy. God does not put sickness on us. Sickness is a part of the curse of the law. In Deuteronomy 28 of the Old Testament, there's a list of curses and blessings. The blessings are a list of good things that are given to the children of God. But the bad things that happen to people are is the result of those who have rejected God's love and rejected God's salvation. If you are a born-again believer, then the blessings are yours, which include healing. You can believe God for your healing because you have been redeemed. Galatians 3:13, if you will turn there, we will read it. Galatians 3:13 tells us this. Praise and thank the Lord. It's right there in the Bible. 3:13. And it says, Christ has redeemed us from the curse of the law, having become a curse for us, that it is written, cursed is everyone who hangs on the tree, that the blessings of Abraham might come upon the Gentiles. That's us. Everyone that's not a Jew is a Gentile in the Bible here, in Christ Jesus, that we might receive the promise of the Spirit through faith. And see, if you are in Christ, then you are Abraham's seed and heirs according to the promise. And the promise is that we are healed. I'll read that once again. The scripture from Isaiah 53:5, and it bears repeating. But he was wounded for our transgression. He was bruised for our iniquities. The chastisement of our peace was upon him, and with his stripes we are healed. So we're already healed according to the word of God. We just have to receive the healing. That's why I've entitled this message as receive your healing, because that's what we must do. We don't need to beg God to heal us. We just need to have the faith to receive the healing. Amen. And again, if you are a born-again believer, then the blessings are yours, which include healing. You can believe God for your healing because you have been redeemed. You've been redeemed from the curse of the law. And what is in the curse of the law is sickness and disease, poverty. But we've been redeemed from those negative attributes. You can receive God for your healing because, again, you have been redeemed. The scripture tells us that God sent his word and healed them. Psalms 107:20. You can believe the Lord for your healing. It is not out of reach. I know a story of a pastor that would not believe that the Lord heals during this day, at this time in the world, at this time. He wouldn't believe it. And one day when he was preaching, his throat closed up partially, where he could not talk. And he had to, of course, no longer preach because his speech was cut off. This happened to him for 3 years. He was unable to speak. And then after that period of time, he had been believing God, although he had said he didn't believe God healed in this day and time. But he continually prayed to the Lord that the Lord heal him. And so 3 years later, all of a sudden, his voice came back. His speech was, he was able to speak. I'm not saying that the Lord punished him because he didn't believe. I would not say that, but he was taught a lesson. He left the door open for him to receive sickness. And so he learned that God does heal. And he heals miraculously. Amen. True story. You can believe the Lord for your healing. It is not out of reach. If you can believe, you will receive. The woman with the issue of blood, as recorded in Mark 5, believed it. And she believed that if she could just touch Jesus' garment, she would be healed. She probably heard them talking that Jesus would be passing by her route, by her, in her neighborhood, that particular day. And she had in her mind that if I could just touch his garment, I would be healed, she said. She had had an issue of blood for 12 years, and has spent all her finances with the doctors, but she got no better. When she did hear about Jesus, she risked her life going into the crowds with that bleeding, because a person who was bleeding was not supposed to gather with a crowd. They were to stay isolated from people. But she risked her life because she could have been stoned to death if they had caught her out in a crowd bleeding. But she risked her life going into the crowds with the bleeding. But again, she believed if she could just get to him, she would be healed. And she did get to him. And that's a miracle in itself with a large crowd. We know that if she was bleeding for 12 years, we know she was weak, didn't have much strength, but she got into that crowd and she was able to touch the hem of his garment, and the flow of blood stopped immediately. She received her healing. Afterwards, Jesus asked her, and she told him her story. And he told her this: "Daughter, your faith has made you well." Amen. And that is what we all should do. When the enemy put sickness or disease on us, we should not accept it. We should use our faith and realize what the Bible is telling us, that the Lord sent his word and healed us, and that we've been redeemed from sickness and disease. Your faith can make you well. The scriptures state in Proverbs 4:20 through 22 this: "My son, give attention to my word. Incline your ear to my sayings. Do not let them depart from your eyes. Keep them in the midst of your heart, for they are life to those that find them, and health to all their flesh." Amen. Now, some scholars have changed the word there: life
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2: I knew God was with me. I always used to pray. My prayer was I asked God to not to let the devil kill me out here while I was in the streets before I could get back. But I said, if you give me one more chance at life and music, I promise you, I'm going to shout you out and I'm going to testify and we're going to have a little church up in there.
3: All right. Well, good evening, listening audience. We're glad you're could join us for tonight's episode of Prevent the Event, our weekly prevention radio show. In the studio this evening, I've got my co-host, Mr. Jeremiah Green.
4: Hello.
3: How you doing?
4: I'm doing well today. This past week's been a bit hectic, but overall, it's been a good week for me. Overall, trying to stay in high spirits. So, you know, outside of that, you know, a good week. I'll say that. I've been better, but it's been a good week.
3: Mm-hmm. Okay. So I want to start off this show. And this is a special show for me. And hopefully it is will be for you as well as our listening audience. Well, I'm going to take the mic and pass it over to you so that you can tell the listening audience what is our topic for tonight.
4: So our topic tonight is going to be about grieving and the idea of moving forward after a tragic event or accident. Recently we had a transition in our family that happened. Someone who was very close to me personally and to you as well.
3: Absolutely.
4: And I actually originally we didn't know if we were going to do the show tonight.
3: Right.
4: And I had said, no, I think we should, because I think it's important for us to keep moving forward even through this harsh times. And I said the topic for tonight, we should talk about the idea of grieving, grief, and how to move forward in a healthy manner dealing with it. And I think that's an important subject we should talk about, mm-hmm. not just because it's today, but I think really anybody needs to hear about it.
3: Well, okay. So if it's okay, what I, you know, like I said, I'm gonna turn it over to you. However, the one thing I do want to do is again acknowledge our sponsors. Excuse me, NCADD, Detroit Wayne Integrated Health Network, and the Cradle to College Mentoring Program, which is a Prince Hall affiliate, United Spring Council. Having said that, we think that prevention is definitely it's multifaceted, and there are a lot of things that we can talk about. But specifically tonight, I think there's two ways to look at grieving and that process. Okay, there's the qualitative way, and there's the quantitative way. So, what does that mean in regular English? It means that you can look at it from, you know, the facts, the numbers, or we can look at it from an experiential or what somebody has experienced, okay?
4: Yeah.
3: So because I've experienced it on many occasions, I just want to say this really quick from the factual side. When people are describing the grieving process, there are generally five stages, no less than five stages, okay? The most popular is Kubler-Ross grief cycle. And so it starts out with denial, then there's anger, then there's bargaining, then there's depression, and then there's acceptance, okay? So later on in the show, we can get into what each of those means, but let's go to some of the points that you wanted to discuss. And I also believe we got somebody on the line,
4: yeah,
3: too.
4: Yeah, I was just, someone called in. Hello?
5: Yes, sir.
4: Hello. How are you doing today?
5: I'm blessed, my brother. How about yourself?
4: I've had better, but I'm doing well.
5: Well, that's a good thing. That's a good thing.
4: Yeah. So,
5: I'm going to start off first by saying my condolences to the Butch family.
4: Mm-hmm. Thank you.
5: And the Bible says that heaven has no hurt. The world has no hurt that heaven cannot heal. And also, we've been made endure for a night, but joy cometh in the morning.
4: Mm-hmm.
3: Yes, sir.
5: You take your time grieving. The five steps you talked about, you take your time grieving because joy comes when you choose to be joyful.
3: Mm-hmm. Mm-hmm.
4: Yeah. But grieving is a bit of a nuanced topic in my mind. The famous quote, everyone grieves differently.
3: Okay.
4: Whether it's through laughter, whether it's through crying, whether it's through getting angry at the world. You know, everyone grieves differently. And, you know, for me, during this process, I realized I grieve in silence. Not like quiet, oh, don't talk to me, but more just like I internalize a lot of things. I try to think about what I'm seeing, what I'm hearing before I say my piece on things. Because I think for a lot of people, not just me included, you don't want to say something in a distressing situation that's just going to make it more stressful. You don't want to come off either A, insensitive, or B, like you don't, or B, you just don't care.
3: Mm-hmm.
4: Or C, you sound like you're on the edge of something.
3: Mm-hmm.
5: That's true. That's true.
4: So for me, I'm more of the person where I like to think about what I'm about to say before I say it, or I'm going to think about what I'm going to do, what I'm going to do. You know, I'm going to be personal with this story. You know, the man who passed away was my grandfather, your classmate,
3: mm-hmm.
4: a lodge brother for everyone who doesn't know. And, you know, we were at ICU, and I'm looking at him, and I get told the news, hey, it's only a matter of time. You never want to hear that news. You never want to hear that story. And it gave me time to really think about my life and what's about to happen post this moment. 10:57 a.m. comes around, the nurse, she announces that he had officially passed. And that's when reality hits.
3: Mm-hmm.
4: And that's when the grieving starts for most people. It's when that first point of, okay, stuff's different now. I had a long time to think about it. I had a long time to think about my emotions. But the first person I thought about outside of myself was my grandmother, my aunts, my uncles, my younger siblings. Because I knew how I was going to feel before I walked into the hospital. But I thought about them first. And that's a part of the grieving process. You're not just grieving for yourself, you're grieving for others. Whether we all want to admit it or not, as humans, we're all empathetic in some way, shape, or form. We care about the other man. We care about the other woman. We don't like necessarily seeing people get hurt.
3: Mm-hmm.
4: And when you're in a situation where people are crying and there's distress feelings being spread, all you can kind of think about in that moment is really, oh my God, I don't know. I'm like, oh, where am I supposed to go with this emotion? Where am I supposed to go with this feeling? But grieving is natural. And don't feel ashamed with how you grieve as long as it's in a healthy manner. Like, I would say some unhealthy manners for some people is the quote-unquote drinking your sorrows away. And that is, for some people, yeah, that's their way of grieving. They like to drink until they forget, but it doesn't help you in the long run.
3: No, because when you sober up, it's
4: gonna
3: still
4: hit
3: there.
4: It's going to hit you even harder.
3: Mm-hmm.
5: True.
4: Some people grieve by doing recreational drugs or paraphernalia.
3: Mm-hmm.
4: And like we said about the alcohol, once you sober up, reality's going to hit you again. And another unhealthy way people go about it is they lash out at people. They lash out at the world for what's happened to them.
3: Mm-hmm.
4: My grandfather always told me this statement. I've lived by it, and that's why I've had this nuanced approach about his passing up to this point. Everyone has their day. And there's a quote that the ultimate warrior, I'm a wrestling fan, so.
3: Oh, okay.
4: I'm a wrestling fan. The day before he had passed, he was on Monday Night Raw, he was saying this promo, and he said this famous quote. He said, every man's heart beats its final beat. Every man's lung take its final breath. But what the man did while running makes the blood pulsate through your veins, makes your heart beat a little faster, he'll live on forever. That nuance to life, I think, has allowed me to grieve differently than other people. Because every time I think about him, my hands get a little sweaty. My heart starts to beat a little faster. But it's not in an anxious way. It's more in a, I can feel that still. I can still feel the love, the compassion, the respect. So grieving isn't just, oh, I'm going to cry, or I'm going to be mad. Sometimes grieving is you acknowledging the life that this person has lived, or acknowledging what's just happened. This is not just like, oh, someone dies grieving. You can grieve an accident. Like, you can grieve seeing an accident. Like, maybe you saw a car accident happening. You grieve for that person. But the issue that we have as human beings, because we are emotional creatures, is we have sometimes trouble moving on with ourselves in the future. Mm-hmm. We hold on to that dark moment, and we like squeeze it like some lemons, trying to get every last juice we can out of it. In today's show, I want to try to help people who are grieving, because I have some family who's actually listening to this show today, and I think they really need to hear this, especially from me. It's okay to grieve, but you gotta allow yourself at some point to say, hey, it's happened. Let me not forget it happened, but I need to accept what's happened, because I also have a life to live.
3: Mm-hmm.
4: And I think that's the important part about grieving, that sometimes people, not necessarily undermine, but sometimes forgets a part of it. And I'm not going to take up, I'm going to let someone else kind of bounce off of me here, if either one of y'all want to bounce off of me. But, you know, that's the part about grieving that I think is the hard part, is letting go of that moment or that passing or that heartbreak.
3: Mm-hmm. So I think another critical part of the grieving process is that if you decide to share, there should be somebody there that's willing to listen.
4: Willing to listen.
3: To give you, you know, that listening ear, that faithful heart, you know what I mean?
5: That's true.
3: And having said that, I can appreciate you sharing, you coming on here and are doing what you can to assist somebody else. And I think, I know that's what I try to do, you know,
4: yeah.
3: whatever, I mean, I think that's just my calling, you know. And as you
5: and
3: did,
5: my shorter time, excuse me, jumping in here. My shorter time of knowing your grandfather, I believe that's what he would have wanted.
3: Oh, absolutely.
5: You're not to sit back and grieve. You're not to sit back and worry about him. Try to help somebody else with the process that you're going through.
3: Uh-huh. And you said what he would have wanted. I'm going to change that word to that's what he would have expected.
4: Yeah.
3: You know. And not to say it was wrong or right. That's just, you know, my opinion and kind of. Being around that young man for so long, I want to officially say that even though we're talking about the grieving process, tonight's show is being dedicated to Willie Butts, Willie J. Butts, Willie James Butts. You know, so we're gonna get it right. You know,
4: yeah.
3: So in case anyone was wondering, that's who we're talking about this evening, and that process that I know that he would be, you know, really proud to hear you talking about. Just a quick overview, just to add to what you're saying, for those who didn't know him, he was the type of person who he was active in whatever organization he was a part of. He was always assisting, community servant, faith-based, God-fearing servant, and just all-around people person. So I could probably sit here and hog up all the time talking about this young man, you know, but I'm not going to do that. And I invite anybody who is listening to pick up the phone and call. If they got a comment or something like that, you can give us a shout at area code 313-871-6095 or area code 313-871-6094. So that's all I would add to what you were saying at this point, Jeremiah. But like I said, whenever we want to get a little further into the scientific definitions, we can do that. Just some short explanations, nothing real long, you know, because the one thing I do believe is that I had a conversation today, and one of the things that was talked about is that when it comes to our young people, and you're considerably much younger than I am, we don't sometimes we're guilty of not necessarily hearing you out, hearing what you got to say. You know what I mean?
4: Yeah.
3: I've got a little, well, I'm going to date myself, but I got a great grandson, and you know, he's running around the house and he's talking and running his mouth all the time. You know, Avery. So a lot of times, because he's so busy, I might listen to half of what he's saying, not all of it, but you know, kids are little people. And so we have to, I mean, they got something to say too. So, as an adult and a parent and someone that's a guardian, it's my responsibility to take that time to listen.
4: Yeah. I think the biggest thing, and then we'll go into more of the facts right after this, but I think sometimes, like you said, the biggest thing someone needs to hear in the grieving process is just being heard.
3: Mm-hmm.
4: Outside of family, you were the first person I called on that day. Not because, you know... Because
3: I love you, man.
4: Love you, too.
3: Oh, okay.
4: But not just because of that, but because I knew you would listen to me. You wouldn't be like, oh, Jeremiah... Like, you listened to me. You understood what I was saying. And also because I knew your relationship with my grandfather, and I knew how close y'all were. And I think I appreciate you a lot that day because I realized people weren't aware of what was happening. And my grandmother was distraught that day, and I was like, I need someone to tell people this. You were the first person I called. So on air, I said, thank you very much for sharing that information and letting people know what was happening. So they didn't end up driving out there after it happened. So, but, you know, sometimes I think people feel like they're going to get judged, or they feel like people don't care to hear them when they're going through something. And I think the best thing you can do for people is to show them you care about what they're saying by not just listening, but hearing them, understanding what they're saying, not just saying, oh, I'm like, yeah, like, no, you really understand what they're saying. And a lot of people this past week especially have really done that for my family. And I would hope in return people do it for their family or for the people down the street. Mm-hmm. A story that I want to share, because my aunt told me this story. My aunt was out and about by, like, this pond or lake she was at, and she sees this 20-ish-year-old woman sitting by herself crying. And my aunt obviously stops and asks her. The woman was preparing to take her life.
3: Mm.
4: And my mom, my aunt, not my mom, my aunt... stopped and talked to her and just listened to her.
3: Mm-hmm.
4: And she not just listened, she heard what she was saying and understood what she was feeling. She didn't judge her. She didn't judge her for what she was about to do, what she thought about doing. She heard from her as a human being, one-to-one, because she saw she was grieving.
3: Mm-hmm.
4: And that's the biggest step in letting someone heal is hearing them out. Like, I know we got the factual things, but from the emotional side of things, the biggest thing we can do as human beings is just listening to somebody. I'm not saying you have to become a psychologist and, like, decrypt every word they're saying into some bigger thing, but just listening to them. You don't need to respond. You don't need to come up with some comment back then. Just hear them out.
3: Mm-hmm.
4: And sometimes that's all they need is someone just to hear them I have friends who called me to vent to me. I had friends who called me thinking I wanted to vent to them, and I kind of did, but I was more trying not to bring them down in the process, because that's just not the type of person I am.
3: Uh-huh.
4: When I like to talk to people, I try not to talk about negative subjects, unless I got to, unless I have to. Mm-hmm. But I think as people especially, you know, I think we're doing better, but we have to do a better job of just hearing people out, whether or not you agree with what they're saying or not.
3: Mm-hmm.
4: Because you never know why they need to say it or what's the reason behind their saying it. So the next time you see someone just down on their luck, down on life, just give them just listen to them for a minute. You don't need to listen to like a TED talk, go to like a 30-minute, just hear them out.
3: Mm-hmm. Mm-hmm.
4: If they need a hug at the end, give them a hug, need like a water or something. Or if you need to call someone to get them even more help, do that for them. But,
3: agreed.
4: You know, you never want to just leave someone out on an island. But I know we have some facts. I know. So we'll try to get a couple facts in before we go to break. So I'll let you start on some facts.
3: Okay. So what I'm going to do, we just talked about from a technical perspective, there's five stages, okay? There's denial, and basically denial is a state of shock and numbness where the reality of the loss is difficult to accept, okay? Then you have the next stage is anger, and it's feelings of frustration, resentment, and blame, and it's often directed at oneself, others, or even the higher power, just depending on where your faith is, you know? The third is bargaining. Attempting to negotiate with a higher power or fate, you know, often involving saying what if scenarios, you know, what if this or what if that, you know, that type mm-hmm. of thing. The fourth stage is depression, and that's feelings of sadness, hopelessness, and withdrawal as the reality of the loss fully sets in. Okay. The last stage is acceptance, and that's basically a state of coming to terms with the loss and finding a way to move forward, which again are all of the things that you've talked about without even reading this, you mm-hmm. know. So we all innately have that wherewithal to kind of do this in our nature as humans, but I guess it's always a good thing to kind of follow up, to double check and kind of see well, where are we in the process, you know, what can we do, should I be at this point, should I be feeling this way, whatever, what do I need to do to improve or get out of this stage.
4: Yeah.
3: So again, there are important considerations, and there are also alternative models and coping strategies that there are available as well. Brother Huff, what do you think?
5: I've gotten to the conclusion of reaching out to people, as you said, Brother Jeremiah said, to listen. Because I text like 1,000 people a day.
3: Mm-hmm.
5: Some people I had never even seen before, just to give them a word of encouragement or enlightenment on a daily basis.
3: Mm-hmm.
5: I've had people call me that I've never seen, never met, and said, thank you.
3: Mm-hmm.
5: Because you calling me, let me know that God still loves me or God's still on the throne. And I'm like, I don't even know you.
3: Mm-hmm.
5: But I'm doing this because I've been blessed to be able to sit down and listen to you,
3: mm-hmm.
5: to your problem, listen to what you're going through. Because just that word of sitting, I mean, just that time you spend sitting there listening to this person takes away from the time that he or she was going to take their own life.
3: Mm-hmm.
5: And after that conversation is over, you look up and say, well, I thought you were going to, no, I'm not. I changed my mind. You changed my mind.
3: Uh-huh. And
5: I've had people also deal with the situation of grief and sin, and I would tell them, the person may be gone, but as long as you live, as long as you breathe, they live.
3: Mm-hmm. Mm-hmm. Yeah. And I
5: like y'all said, both, as being humans, we tend to have that problem with those five steps and, you know, the things we go through. It's hard to do that. You got people right now that will cry for other people because they know that person wouldn't cry.
3: Mm-hmm.
5: And that's how deep it goes.
3: Right.
4: Yeah.
5: If you can prepare yourself, no matter how tough you are, no matter how you know, spirit, you are, it's hard to sit back and accept death as being the final course.
3: Mm-hmm.
5: But then you have to realize sometime down the road, but I know better. I know it's over, but I'm not going to let go. But I ain't got to bring nobody else.

some of those texts on a daily basis. And again, that encouragement, and again, a lot of times, whether it's the phone call, whether it's the text, the email, whatever, you know, it could be a preventative measure of helping somebody to get to that next, the next stage, and to come out of, you know, where they are. Okay, so what we're gonna do is get ready to go, because it's about time for our mid-show break. We'll play a few musical selections, and then we'll come back in the second half of the show, and we're gonna talk about some important considerations. We're going to look at some alternative models, and again, if anybody is or wants to call in and offer any comments and be a part of the conversation, you're more than welcome and encouraged to give us a call and, you know, say hello to Jeremiah and family. Okay. So having said that, we're going to turn over to our engineer and play a couple of musical selections.

0: Oh, welcome back, welcome back. So, wow, Eddie Kendricks, he's a friend of mine. One of my playlist favorites. And I think definitely when we have situations of grieving and things like that, you definitely need a friend.
1: Let me interject right quick. I wrote a call and just put this out there. I admire Jeremiah's tenacity for taking the time out for his grieving to help somebody else who they're grieving. Mm-hmm. Because a lot of people will be just the opposite. They turn their back, well, I'm the one going through this, and it's all about me. But he's taking the time out of his own lifestyle, his own way of being, and said, it's all about me, but there's other people out there going through this too. So I'm going to take my time and do what I can do.
0: Mm-hmm. And we appreciate that. And again, when you have helping in your heart, that's the way it kind of works out, right?
1: That's it. That's it.
0: So what we want to do is kind of finish up on the different stages of grieving, okay? So we talked about the five stages, and so there's, like I said before, there's denial, anger, bargaining, depression, and acceptance. But there's some important considerations. So one of the things that is said is that it's not a linear process. In other words, it's crucial to understand that these stages are not experienced in a linear or a fixed order, okay? So sometimes people move back and forth between the stages. Some they might skip, some they might experience multiple times simultaneously, multiple stages simultaneously. So it depends on the person, which is the same thing Jeremiah had said earlier. Everybody is going to grieve differently, and they're going to be at different places and different spaces at different times, okay? Individual experience. So let's talk about that. Grief is a deeply personal journey, and there is no right way to grieve or a standard timeline for how long each stage should last. You know, I can transparently say that, you know, my mom, she's been gone since 2018, but, you know, I'm still going through some things. I'm still, and I'm going to call it grieving, because I'm still, and I try to be a faithful person. I try to be one of faith-based. But, you know, I'm human too. So sometimes the question comes up, well, you know, why my mom? You know, but those questions, I know I'm not supposed to ask, but being human, they come up. They come up. So the next thing that is talked about is, in some cases, there are more than five stages. There are other models and other sources that identify with seven stages. So the five that we mentioned, and some of them incorporate shock, pain, and guilt. Another one is reconstruction and working through, to offer a more detailed picture of the grieving process. Okay. So additionally, the concept of meaning has also been proposed as a sixth stage by, you know, certain researchers. All right. So that's something else to consider. And one of the last considerations is the Kubler-Ross model has faced criticism for a lack of empirical evidence and for being misapplied as a prescriptive rather than a descriptive model. Critics argue that applying the stages rigidly can be detrimental, leading bereaved individuals to feel that their grief is abnormal. And just reading that, what I want to do is I just want to go back to what Jeremiah said again. Because people are different. Their experience is going to be different. Their feelings are going to be different. So, you know, we can't tell anybody how to feel in that grieving process. So some people may feel that it's abnormal. Some people may feel, you know, certain ways, but that's where, if they have someone that's listening to them to kind of run some things by and have a good conversation with, they can, you know, they can make it through. So just having someone that's going to listen to them to kind of see where they are and what they're going through, I think it's going to be a huge help. All right.
2: Yeah.
0: You got Jeremiah?
2: Oh, no, I was just saying, yeah, I agree with everything that's been set up to this point. I don't want to make, I want to state this, I think it's been, we're talking heavily in the idea of someone passing, but the idea of grieving goes beyond that. I think I hinted at it earlier.
0: Oh, absolutely.
2: Grieving can be like you broke up with your girlfriend you've known for like 3 years, mm-hmm. or you lost the job that you really liked having, or your car broke down and you're grieving about the situation after the fact. You know, there's ways to grieve without it having to be like the physical loss of something. It could be loss of something intangible, like the loss of like the comfortability of paying for something. You know, there's grieving in other aspects. So just because you don't see it on their face, or like it's not something blatant that they can't show you, you know, don't think they're not grieving about something. So, you know, you always want to listen to someone, because you never know what they're truly grieving about. And even if you, here's the thing that I think some people sometimes say, well, that's a petty thing to be sad about, or that's petty to think about.
0: Mm-hmm.
2: Your petty is different from their petty. Yes, it may be petty in your mind, but to them it's not. The best thing you got to do is keep that to yourself sometimes, depending on what it is.
0: I'm the king of petty.
2: Yeah, but, you know, sometimes you keep it to yourself what you think about it, because in that moment, you're not there. You're not a criticizer. You're a comforter.
0: Oh, absolutely. Yeah, for sure.
2: You're not a person who's going to tear them down more than they already feel. Mm-hmm. Even if, like, it's something trivial, like a kid being like, I lost my favorite crayon. Hey, it may seem trivial to you, like, hey, we can always just buy a new pack of crayons. But to them, that's a big deal. And it goes back to what you said earlier. As kids, they're people. Like, even if it seems trivial to you, it's a big deal to someone else. So people don't just grieve differently. They grieve about specific things differently. And whether or not you think it's trivial or petty or something that's minute, show them the same respect and kindness you would give to someone if someone had lost a loved one.
0: Mm-hmm. And so, for clarity, I'm saying that, you know, when you use the word trivial and the word petty, and I said that I'm the king of, and I take sometimes offense to some of the smallest things because they matter, you know, and especially coming from an educational background where I deal or have dealt with special needs environment, that's a whole different set of needs that people don't necessarily realize. You know, if you're not in those shoes, then you don't know. And like you said, just listen. Just listen to what's being said, and you'd be amazed what can come out of that, okay?
2: Mm-hmm.
0: So I want to get to these really quick. They talk about having, you know, even though we talk about these stages, they talk about alternative models. Okay, in other words, what else might it look like other than these stages? So they've got beyond stage-based models or other perspectives that offer additional insight into grief. So there's task-oriented models, and those models basically suggest that grieving individuals must actively engage in specific tasks or process and integrate their loss rather than passively moving through the stages, you know. Again, you've got a dual process model. This model suggests that grievers oscillate between coping with the loss and dealing with life changes and adaptation, you know. So there are different types of models that are suggested, but just identifying where you are and how you're feeling is going to be the biggest challenge and the biggest bonus or benefit, so that you can identify where you're at and you can go ahead and move forward after you work on that particular stage, okay?
2: Yeah.
0: So, did you have anything you want to add, Brother Huff?
1: I'm going with the whole flow and looking at everything you're saying and listening to the whole process, because it all comes out to be positive. Because now the term, with the 5 steps or 6 steps, you said, is there a terminology saying grieve healthily?
0: There is.
1: If you think about it, what Jeremiah has said earlier, people want to go get drunk, they want to go get high, and figure that's the way of grieving, but that's not healthy.
0: Mm-hmm.
1: You want to go fight somebody, you want to go get mad at somebody, that's not healthy.
0: Mm-hmm. So an example that was talked about in a different article that it talked about healthy, you know, crying is one, You know, and you know, you're not dealing with the alcohol or the substance misuse disorders or anything like that. You're just, it's a healthy cleanse, okay?
2: Yeah.
0: You're just releasing. And sometimes when we are in these situations, we just have to have a release. That release could be crying. That release could be somebody else listening to us. I mean, they're different, in my opinion, they're different viewpoints on what that looks like, if that makes any sense.
2: Yeah. Everybody.
0: Yeah. Whatever helps that person the best, then I think, of course, that's what they need to go with.
2: I was going to say, just like everybody has some way to grieve. Like for me, especially during this time, like I said, I'm more of a quiet griever. Not like, oh, I just hold it in, but more like I have to internalize what's happening before I say or react the way I want to react. Another thing that I've also said about myself personally is that I grieve through laughter.
0: Mm-hmm.
2: And people will say, well, whoa, Jeremiah, you laugh at someone. Like, no. I'm not laughing at the actual incident. But the way that helps me move forward is I try to find things that make me smile.
0: Mm-hmm.
2: Because I feel like if I'm always sad, well, then what's the point of me getting one to feel happy?
0: Mm-hmm.
2: So I try to, when I call people and I tell a story, I have people on the phone crying for me. And I'm like, no, don't. You can be sad for me, but like, I don't want you to be this emotional about it, because obviously you're grieving for me. I'm happy that you're doing that for me, but let's be happy, let's be positive, let's celebrate the good things about life, let's celebrate the good things about what's going on at this point. Like, I think you and what I have on the phone can agree with this. My grandfather was not the type of man where if he saw us boo-hooing every day, he'd probably be like, stop crying about me.
0: Mm-hmm.
2: Like, move. Not necessarily don't forget about me, but move on with your life.
0: Mm-hmm.
2: Your life has to go on someday without somebody.
0: Mm-hmm.
2: It could be someone small, it could be someone big, but the life will move on without that person. But like I said earlier, when you think about that person, does your heart beat a little quicker? Does your hands feel a little more sweatier? Does your blood pulse a little quicker? And it's not in a negative way, but you just feel that feeling again.
0: Mm-hmm.
2: You know?
0: Yeah, for sure.
2: And I think that's why I think grieving is such an important subject for people to know about.
0: Mm-hmm.
2: Because sometimes people take grieving as signs of weakness. Oh, you're grieving. You move on. Be strong. We went to an event together, and we actually went through that panel about grieving. And the one thing the lady said is, and she nailed it home, and I never really thought about this, is you don't have to be strong for anybody. You got to be strong for yourself.
1: That's right.
2: You don't need to put on a strong face for every person that walks through the front door. If you decide to do that because it makes you feel better, you know, all power to you. But don't do it because someone said, don't be crying when X, Y, and Z walks through the door. No, keep the tears in your face. That is your emotional release from what's happening. My grandmother will be the first person to say it. She got no shame crying in front of someone's face.
0: Mm-hmm.
2: Because that's normal. That's the reaction. I'll be the first one to say it. I got no shame being sad about something that's happened in your face. That's a genuine reaction. You'd rather me be genuine than me lie to your face. And then we're in a situation where now I'm grieving in unhealthy ways, which another unhealthy way is by bottling it up. Not telling people how you truly feel, not being honest, not being truthful. So there's ways to grieve. There's ways to also receive grief. In both ways, you have to be healthy in order for there to be some level of release on behalf of that person and release on behalf of the person who's listening. Because I feel some type of way if I went into a situation, I see someone really emotional, and I just go, I've seen it all. That's not fair to them. Because they're spewing their heart out to me. I need to show them that same respect back. And I think grief is such a nuanced thing, like the fact says. It's not linear. It can go backwards. It can go forwards. Mm-hmm. It can stop dead in the middle. But I think the important thing is for people is they have to realize that the way they grieve, as long as it's in a healthy manner, is normal. If you, I know people who laugh in traumatic situations. I used to think it was weird. I thought, whoa, why are you laughing? Someone just died right there. Why are you laughing? But that's their body's genuine reaction to something traumatic. They start to laugh. So I don't judge no one when they start to laugh. Some people get mad at it. I'm like, hey, that may be just how their body reacts to the situation. But that's just the way life is. And I think sometimes, especially, we have to do a better job at that, at realizing how people grieve and do a better job at moving forward with that.
1: Well, I found myself a lot of times, excuse me for jumping in here again, I found myself a lot of times in my ministry talking to people that have experienced a death or whatever like that, and I always find myself telling them it's going to be okay. But it's hard to explain, it's hard to look back on what you just said. How you going to tell somebody it's going to be okay, but their loved one got to die for it to be okay? So you have to actually, you know, analyze this within yourself to say, how am I going to deal with this if they come back and say, so what do you mean? What does it mean that he won't be okay? You know he's not going to be okay because of the situation.
0: Right.
1: Yes, I have to be strong enough for you to be strong, for you to move on.
0: Yep. And it's just going
1: to... Your grandmother called me at 7:30 that morning and told me I was sort of kind of preparing, but I was kind of denying it also. And then later on when I got the call, I'm like, wow.
0: Yeah. And again, it takes time. It takes time. And again, you never really know exactly what to say to a person at that time. We just try to do as best we can and as we assess the situation as it is at that time, you know.
2: And even sometimes you don't need to say something.
0: Yeah.
2: Sometimes you may just, like we said the whole show so far, sometimes you just got to just listen to them.
0: Yep, absolutely. So before we go off air, I want to say this. This is kind of like a, it's a closing statement, but it's not the closing statement, okay? So right. It says the stages of grief, particularly based on this model that we've talked about, Kubler-Ross, can be useful framework for understanding common emotional responses to loss. However, it is essential to remember that grief is a unique and personal experience, as we've said all evening. Okay, and the other models offer valuable perspectives to consider as well. Okay, so if you're struggling with grief, seeking support from friends, family, or a mental health professional, it can always be very beneficial because, you know, if you got somebody else to listen to, a second opinion, or someone that, you know, that you trust and that they're going to give you a good word, then you definitely want to make sure you exhaust those possibilities as well, okay? I know that myself, a lot of times, I try to deal with things myself. And I have to do a better job of, when it comes to problem solving, just do a little more, I think a little more accepting of others' ideas, you know, because I don't have a monopoly on good answers. I have not experienced everything that there is to experience, so it's going to be beneficial of me to listen to what somebody else is saying because, again, everybody's different, and there might be some strategies that someone else has used that can be helpful and beneficial to me or whoever else that I can pass along to somebody else too, okay? So having said that, before I turn this mic over for good to Jeremiah and to you, Brother Huff, there were two other things, and that words is, even though it may not feel like it, grief can be a source of great hope. Your reaction against what is wrong comes from a deep yearning for things to be made right.